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1: All right, hour number two on a Trash Talking Tuesday. Rob Parker, number Kelvin two. Washington. Coast to coast, I'm in New York City. And, of course, Kelvin's in Los Angeles. And a lot to get to in hour number two. Don't forget, Trash Talking Tuesday, your chance to trash anyone, anything. In the world of sports, we'll give you 30 or 40 seconds. We will not N-O-T interrupt you. You have your say. And don't forget to check us out. You can be watching us right now on YouTube. Just go to search Odd Couple FSR on YouTube. Hit that subscribe button. We appreciate everybody who does subscribe, watch the show live, comment, the YouTubians. We love all that.
2: That's right.
1: So, again, just search Odd Couple FSR and lock in with us for sure. Rob G., do we have any YouTubians? Anybody giving us any grief?
3: I mean, there's always people giving you grief. I mean, this is not news to anything, but let me read a couple of them.
1: Okay.
3: I know London says the White Sox about to put that boneless couch to work.
4: Oh, God.
2: Oh.
3: What's that about?
1: Oh, my.
3: What that means. That just seems wrong.
1: Anytime you can say boneless couch, you know, I mean,
2: that is a rare,
1: I can't get enough. Am I right? I can't get enough of boneless couch. Yep.
2: We might as well be sponsored by it at this point.
3: Exactly. This has nothing to do with the show. I just thought it was important to read. Arizona Ron says, the best Mexican food comes from places that you can possibly lose your life at. I will stand on that. I would agree with that.
2: Well, I think it's always that. Everything. Soul food. Yep. Yeah, like, yeah.
1: You got to go to a bad neighborhood or whatever. Yeah. A lot of time. That's the real people, not the tourists or whatever who eat. And it's very inexpensive, right? Mm-hmm. Because you got to play to the crowd that you have there. So I get it.
3: And this might be me and Alex thing. I'll ask you guys this. If it has a B in the window, like from the health code violation stuff, I'm actually more inclined to eat.
5: Oh,
3: that.
5: Yeah.
2: Yeah, B ain't too bad. B just meant something.
1: So you don't mind having rat hair in your
3: If they're using the same
1: burrito.
3: They're using the same pan for like 25 years, never really
2: seasoned.
3: Been washed.
2: You know, it's just seasoned.
3: Like there's a really heavy set dude in the back sweating into all the sauces. I can't explain it, but it tastes
1: Rob,
3: better.
1: Rob, stop it.
5: It's
1: you
5: so
1: want,
5: true,
1: you
5: Rob
1: want a guy
5: G.
1: sweating in
3: Rob,
1: your
3: you
1: food?
3: Buy your glizzies from a guy in the corner.
2: Yeah.
3: He ain't in the shop.
1: I don't even know where he's washing his hands. I think he washes it in the hot dog water.
5: Probably.
1: You know what I mean?
2: Oh,
5: God.
2: Okay. All right.
1: You know what?
5: Not the hot dog water.
1: Yes, tomorrow I'm going to go to Papaya King, get two hot dogs.
2: Your glizzy spot.
1: On a bun.
5: Oh, yeah.
1: With red onions.
5: What else?
1: Sauce.
5: Oh, yeah.
1: And spicy brown mustard.
5: Oh, God.
1: I mean, oh, my goodness. I just cannot wait.
2: I can
1: I'm
2: tell.
1: I'm going to have two for lunch.
3: Oh, we can hear you drooling on the air.
2: Yeah. All on the mic. They're going to need a whole new mic in there.
1: That Dodger dog was obscene. That big thing right there. Did you see that? I told you. Look at that.
2: No, that's crazy.
1: It's too big.
2: Yeah, it's too big.
5: That's what she said.
1: That's not even a 12-incher.
3: That. That's not once. Not once in your life.
5: Oh,
1: wow.
5: Oh,
1: even with gosh. The Ozempic, Rob G? No.
3: Not once. Asking. No, they never.
1: Ozempic shrinks everything.
5: You know, Rob Parker, you want to know Rob G's nickname?
3: No, they
2: need
3: don't
2: some of that fat
3: name.
2: Back, Rob G.
5: You guys want to know his nickname? It's Tuna Can. You want to tell him why?
3: No.
1: Tuna Can.
3: Oh, okay.
1: Okay.
3: Okay.
1: Thank you. Enough. Okay.
2: We got it. Okay.
3: Gosh. So, yeah, keep it coming. The Odd Mob, the YouTubers, you want to keep weighing in. We see a lot of interesting comments.
6: Do not
3: we'll
6: come.
3: Be throughout the show.
2: Yeah.
1: And I do want to give up one more thing. The tickets, you know, I'm going to be honored at the Negro League Baseball Museum September 26th. A dinner at 6 o'clock and at 8 o'clock, a ceremony across the street, the Gem Theater. So tickets are now on sale. If you're in the Kansas City area or you've never been to the Negro League's Baseball Museum, this might be your chance. You know what I mean?
2: Yeah.
1: And then to take part. So I'm going to drop that information where you can get tickets. They're very reasonable, too. I'm very happy. My best friend, Fred, is going to make the trip from D.C. to see me be honored with others on that night. Again, it's Saturday, September 26th. I think I'll be doing a radio show. I'm looking into it Friday night from there, you know, and then the ceremony Saturday. So I'll put it on social media, and then Elijah can retweet it on our socials for Fox Sports Radio and The Odd Couple. So I just wanted to let everybody know about that.
3: Rob, when are you going to get the Thumbs Down Award? I think that's more exclusive than the Zero Leagues and the Hall of Fame and all that stuff.
1: I thought I got the Thumbs Down over the mentee night. I was, right? Kelvin, you got all of them. Kelvin wasn't even involved. Yeah. He got plenty of messages for both of us.
2: Yeah, but I think because a lot of people wanted to be participatory, it wasn't full-on thumbs down. It was like maybe a sideways thumb, unlike somebody else who got thumbs down and been talking about it for the last 24, 48 hours. My goodness.
1: Oh, yeah.
2: Yeah, I mean, and you know how you look at something on social, an algorithm, instead of being like, oh, maybe you like that a day or two later, they're instant now. They're like, oh, that's what you want? So I can't get away from the thumbs down conversation.
1: It's everywhere, absolutely. And
2: now, was that a double down going on Hannity?
1: I mean, I'm not surprised. We had talked about it in our group chat. What did I say? He'll be on Fox. I didn't doubt that.
2: Okay, that was
1: right. I didn't doubt that.
2: Yeah, I just may. I mean, if you want, whether obviously he had no problem doing it. If you want to add fuel to the fire, that was there. You go.
3: Yeah, but he goes on that show all the time anyway, so it's not like he's stepping out of bounds by saying, "Oh, no, now I'm going to go on Hannity." Like every other week.
1: Right, it's just Rob that G, given the situation, what's
3: should
1: right?
3: Should have
1: right
3: Rachel Maddow instead. That would have been better.
2: No. I don't think you had to go anywhere. I think you
3: should
2: more
3: have
2: or less
3: Don Lemon.
2: It could be a conversation to be. Like, all right, I don't agree. Let me hear why. And we, you know, as opposed to going on like the campaign of like, nah, to folks who, if Pete, never mind. We don't have to go there. But yeah, I just thought, I was like, okay, he's riding it. He's making sure you get the full brunt of how he feels about it.
1: No doubt. All right, well, let's talk about this.
3: Yeah,
1: too.
3: Let's get back to sports. Because we have an MVP race that is heating up in the National League between one Shohei Ohtani, the perennial MVP.
1: And when the season started and he got off to the good start pitching, it was like a foregone conclusion, right?
3: That's big facts. Well, now we have a new leader. We talked about they were tied a couple of weeks ago. Now Pete Crow Armstrong is the odds-on favorite to win the NL MVP. And that's because of stuff like this that happened last night.
4: A few pitches first. Crow Armstrong, it's a high fly ball, deep right. Going back, Montgomery, he looks up. Cubs walk it off. Pete Crow Armstrong ends the game the way he started it, with a home run to right. And the Cubs beat the White Sox 7-5 in 10. Crow Armstrong joins the 30-30 club.
2: And hey, Kelvin, shout out to him. Go ahead, Rob.
1: I was going to say, he could be 40-40 by the time it's all over. There's plenty of time. And we know this. Ohtani's numbers are good. They're good. Just not great as far as what we're used to seeing from him. And Kelvin, once he stopped pitching, too, I think that really hurt him and his chances of winning the MVP. Because if he's pitching and hitting, it's almost impossible not to vote for him. Would you agree with me as far as MVP? It would be almost impossible. You take that out, and then you start looking at the numbers. A couple years ago, when he was 50-50, he had 130 RBIs. He now has, 75 around that number? Mm-hmm. And fair or not, you know, you could say, well, that's not fair to hold it against him that he had that great year. People will look and go, he's doing all right. He's having a good year. I don't think they'll look at him the same way. I think he has an uphill battle to win the MVP, to be honest. And the Dodgers aren't playing well.
2: True. That last part, I mean, all of it, I definitely hear what you're saying. I where I will push back is this. I definitely think it's going to be much closer than maybe it typically is with him. But I'd look at when you have sustained greatness and what you're doing is just – again, year after year, dominance, a la Aaron Judge, which is why he and that was pretty much those two every year, barring injuries, because what they're doing is so astronomical, so out of this world. I'll give you an example to me what this could be. Last year, Cal Raleigh done stuff that no other pitcher had ever done, 60 home runs, Catcher, 60 home runs. You and I debated. I'm like, I think Aaron Judge is incredible. You know that, but I thought maybe him setting a record for a catcher, doing stuff we hadn't seen, putting up absurd numbers, 60 home runs, you know, the guy who'd been averaging around, you know, 25 to 30 the last few years. And I thought maybe because of where he pushed that number to that record in that position. And I think we're looking at another thing with PCA where 30 for 30 is 30 and 30 is great, is crazy, and maybe possibly 40-40. I think that's going to be the key, Rob. He probably will get the steals for that, almost as a shoe-in. The right. home runs will be the tougher part. Can he get 10? And I think it's like 35, 36 games. We'll have to see. That's going to be a little
1: tough. That's a lot of home runs, right?
2: It's a lot of home runs. Do people start pitching around him because maybe they're trying to win games because it's the end of the season, trying to jockey for position. So the home runs one to be harder. But without that, Rob, I think it'll be even more in favor of Shohei. If PCA doesn't have that 40-40 where you can hang your hat on something, 50-50 for Shohei a couple of seasons ago, something where you can say that. Remember, he had that 40-40 or, you know, or more. Then I think it's going to be harder for him because at the end of the day, when you look at what Shohei's doing, he's going to end up, he has 29 home runs. He's batting 295, 29 home runs, 78 RBIs to your earlier point.
1: Right.
2: He could end up with likely 100 RBI. He had two home runs last night. He could have, let's say, ends up with the high 30s, 38 home runs, 100 RBIs. And then all of a sudden, he was 8-2 as a starter. 8-2 with 1.79 ERA. 95 strikeouts. He gave you 85 innings. To me, those numbers, they were in the Cy Young conversation for a bulk of the season. We knew he wouldn't get there, but I'm just saying in consideration of what he was doing.
1: Because he wasn't going to have enough innings to exactly. really make people feel like he should
2: but
1: be
2: But I just
1: young.
2: Think he's done so much, so many amazing things that we'll look at that and go, oh, you know, he wasn't pitching the last third of the season. Yeah, but he pitched in 85 innings, 8-2, 1.79 ERA, 95 strikeouts plus almost 40 home runs and 100 RBIs. That is insane. It's otherworldly. So to me, unless PCA,
1: so you
2: just
1: still
2: goes
1: have
2: crazy,
1: him the MVP. You still have
2: yes, and I think it's going to be the NL version of the AL race last year, where Cal Riley, the big dumper, was doing stuff you never seen, and it was historic
1: and
2: it
1: Judge
2: was amazing.
1: Still won it.
2: But Aaron Judge was just another dominant season, another season where he was just showing how great of a hitter he is, and he walks away with the MVP. I think it's going to be Shohei edges him out simply based on. The numbers offensively will be comparable, but what he will have done as a pitcher, we haven't seen anything like that where a guy gives you 14 starts, 8-2, 1.79 ERA, 95 strikeout in 85 innings. That's just incredible, and I think that will be what pushes him over the edge.
1: See, my thing is, if the Dodgers were playing better, you would have a better feel. When you think about the Dodgers this year, you think about them on the downward side. You don't feel as good about them. So despite his numbers and what he's been able to do, are the Dodgers better this year than last year? I don't think people think they're as good this year. So it's hard to feel good about Ohtani. I get what you're saying, just numbers-wise and looking at what he was able to accomplish. But there's also a perception that sometimes you have to fight. Would you agree with that? You know what I mean? Are the Dodgers right now... Are they trending up or down? They're trending down.
2: Well, I wonder, could that be in his favor, though? Could you say, well, look, since he's been obviously hurt and hasn't pitched in some time, and now they've been struggling. They're losing maybe their best starter or one of their top two starters in him. So maybe that weighs in his favor. Ever since he's been down, from a pitching standpoint, the team has gone down. But the other thing is, yes, they're falling as far as the totality of the National League. They're what? Call it, say, three games behind the Brewers, or right. two games behind the Brewers, I should say, three in the loss column. They are...
1: Look at you all technical. Eight three games. In the loss column. Very nice.
2: I know. Eight ahead of the Padres. So they're eight up in their own division. So ultimately, you can say, hey, all I can do is win my division. And so that still bodes well for them to be up eight against your Padres.
1: My Padres are coming on. What's the score? They were beating the Mets tonight, 1-0.
2: They are 7-3 in their last 10. Maybe they can get something.
1: And they're in the playoff hunt, right? They're in the playoff.
2: That is true. That's true. So I just still think Yeah, get it. Hey, you never know. But I just look at it as this is going to be the NL version of the AL last year, where close, Big Dumper had an amazing season, but Judge was able to eke it out, and I think that'll be what Ohtani will be able to do as well.
3: Well, hey, guys, right. You know what? You're not the only one who has a boss that doesn't care about you. There's something like that happening in the world of sports. We'll get into that next.
2: Oh,
3: it's the Odd Couple, Rob Parker, Calvin Watson, right here on a Trash Talking Tuesday on Fox Sports Radio.
2: All right, stick with your boys. 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
17: 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I'm Riley Cobry. Our audio engineer is Johnny Cobbler. Danny O'Rourke handles statistics back in Round Rock. The Express are looking to build off a 12-5 win on Sunday back at Dell Diamond. The E-Train fell in 4 of 6 games last week, but salvaged the set in the series finale against Sugar Land. Express entered today 6 games back of first place with 30 games remaining here in this 2026 season. Round Rock is 56-64 overall, and they are 25-20 in the second half. El Paso, on the other hand, they own the worst record in all of AAA in the second half. They are 14-30, and overall this season they own a record of 49-70. On the bump tonight, the Express will turn to 24-year-old right-hander Winston Santos. Santos, a 1-1 record, an 8.68 earned run average in his 8 games and 3 starts this year. He will face 23-year-old Jagger Haynes. Haynes set to toe the rubber in what will be his 5th AAA start. In his first 4 outings, he's 0-2 with a 9 ERA since his promotion from AA San Antonio. On today's Clubhouse Show, we'll sit down with the skipper, Kyle Moore, to discuss this series and what worked on Sunday in the series finale. That's coming up next on Sports Radio AM 1300 The Zone and the free iHeartRadio app.
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17: We're with the manager, Kyle Moore, getting set for the series opener. Here in El Paso, let's go back to last week. You guys take the series finale. The pitching was great. The lineup, obviously, you don't have much control over. A lot of changes last week to the lineup. What did you think, just overall, big picture, about how that series went?
19: Yeah, I just think it's really promising how we threw the ball. I mean, Davalio is the number one guy that jumps off player of the week. And we've been really looking for that out of him all year. And to see him just recover and respond and do that was really big for us and our org. I mean, you know, sometimes that happens. Sometimes you pitch and don't hit. Sometimes you hit and don't pitch. I'm just really proud of how we are supplementing our big league team with really good players who are changing the game up there, which is our ultimate goal. So proud of that, but also would love to find a way to squeak out one of those one-run wins right there.
17: Logan O'Hoppe now has been with this club for a couple of weeks. He has swung the bat extremely well. We've seen him behind the plate. We've seen him DH. What have you noticed with him since he's joined this organization?
19: Yeah, it just seemed like he's really refreshed to get to a new location where he's just changed the scenery. And I've been just picking his brain about life in general and the type of character he is, which is outstanding. And it's been a really nice relationship to sort of form. I've been really pleased with how well he's improved with the bat of late, of quick. I feel like he's sort of charging the ball and not really turning properly. And then in a quick week, he's turning, hitting the ball in the air to the pool side, and also he went to the right center gap with a really good heater last week. So just hope to see more of that. He's a big physical kid. Look, this kid's had a lot of success in the big league, so we want to get him back to where he was.
17: Last week you had 4 catchers on the roster. There's just not enough at-bats to go around. How do you try and keep guys invested and involved to stay ready once, you know, obviously a Danny Jansen comes off a rehab assignment?
19: I think they understand. I mean, this is about servicing the big league club, and Danny's one of our everyday big league catchers. And so the opportunities were his last week. I think it was a great week for Coop to get a blow and also for Brock to get a blow because it was like 1,000 degrees outside, right? And they've been catching every day all summer. We're past game 100 now. So I think it was a perfect timing of the schedule to have Danny come back. And it was fun to watch Danny progress as the week went on. But But look, that's why we're here. That's why we have a team to provide for that Major League club. So really pumped to do that. And I think our guys understand.
17: We're with the manager, Kyle Moore, on today's clubhouse show as we get ready for tonight's series opener here in El Paso. Let's talk about El Paso. There's some familiar faces over there. Obviously, Nick Prado with that club. What should we know about this team that you guys are kind of game planning for?
19: Well, they got some guys that can really run. They got Samad Taylor, and then they got Harrison center field, Mason McCoy really run. So I think they're a little bit of a different lineup than you've seen run out there for El Paso over the past, like, month. So anytime you get a club, their big league club is good. So I just would be cautious, and I cautioned our guys about that we're going to treat them with respect, and you never know. Because all of a sudden somebody flips some pitching, and they got some really good arms, and next thing you know, this club is performing at a high level. So you can never take anyone for granted. Their big league club is really good. They have a lot of talent on the field. We're going to come out here and just play like we normally do, play Ranger baseball.
17: I asked you this, I think, at the beginning of the season about the biggest change for you now being in the manager's seat, and we're, you know, here getting to late August. And you talked about back then about, you know, some of the big league experience that was on the roster at the time. What has that been like, learning how to kind of manage those guys who, look, you know, 10 years of service time, maybe coming down on a rehab assignment or whoever it might be? Has that been, you know, what you expected, or what has that process been like?
19: It's been a blast. First of all, I think it's the number one thing that you can't get at different levels. Like when you're in AA and down's great, but you don't get that in AA. I think just the importance of transparency and communication is just imperative here, because those guys with that time, with that experience, you have to be transparent with them and communicate and over communicate. And if you don't, you're gonna have a really upset dude on your hands. So I've learned that the easy way, because I think the Rangers do sign people with really high character. So I've been fortunate enough to not have to go through some hardships that probably other managers have. But it's also the most fun part about the game, right? At the AAA level, you got to coach it today, because they may be playing in a different city on TV tomorrow. You cannot let it slide. You cannot say, well, we'll get it tomorrow like you can in AA or A ball or whatever. Well, we have like 100 days to tackle something. Like, if I don't talk to somebody today about a mistake they made in the game this inning, he may be gone next inning to the big leagues, literally. So it's a sense of urgency that I do enjoy in AAA.
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back at Southwest University Park as we wrap up our pregame show here on this Tuesday evening. We get you ready for the series opener tonight, and let's get you the starting lineups for what will be game number 121 of this Pacific Coast League season. First for the visiting Round Rock Express, AAA affiliate of the Texas Rangers. They are managed by Kyle Moore in his first season. They each rank 25 wins and 20 losses in the second half. Currently in fourth place in the second half standings. Overall this year, they own a record of 56 wins and 64 losses. Leading things off for the Express, it'll be Jonah Bride. He plays first base. Center fielder batting second, Cam Colley. Logan O'Hoppe will bat third. He will DH. Alejandro Osuna's in left field. He's in the cleanup spot. John Taylor bats fifth. He's at third base. Second baseman batting sixth, Diego Castillo. Trevor Hover bats seventh. He'll play right field. The shortstop batting eighth, Caber Rodriguez. And handling the catching tonight, it's Cooper Johnson. He bats ninth. Top third for Round Rock, Bride, Colley, and O'Hoppe. Middle third, it's Osuna, Taylor, and Castillo. The bottom third, Hover, Rodriguez, and Johnson. And on the mound, the Express will go with the 24-year-old right-hander Winston Santos. Santos this year, a 1-1 record and an 8.68 earned run average. His last outing was a start. He's been switching back and forth between a starting role and a relief role. He's really been a swing man when he's been with the Express, but he went two innings with four hits, five earned against the Sugarlands-based Cowboys 6 days ago. So he'll try and turn things around here tonight in El Paso. Now we'll look at the starting lineup for the El Paso Chihuahuas, AAA affiliate of the San Diego Padres. El Paso enters tonight's game with a record of 14-30 in the second half. They are in last place in the second half standings. They are 49-70 overall in this lineup, written out by third-year manager Pete Zamora. Leading things off and playing center field, it's a familiar face, Dustin Harris. Harris, the all-time leader in stolen bases in Round Rock Express history, joined the Padres organization about a month ago. He's really swung the bat well. Samad Taylor bats second. He's in left field. Hitting third and playing right field, another former member of the E-Train, Nick Solak. Marcos Castagnon is in the cleanup spot. He'll play third base tonight. Ethan Salas is one of the top prospects in all of baseball and is the Padres' top prospect. He'll do the catching. He's just 20 years old. He bats fifth tonight. Mason McCoy is at shortstop and batting sixth. Will Wagner bats seventh. Wagner will play second base. Rodolfo Duran is the DH and hitting eighth. And it's Nick Prado, who was Round Rock's first baseman for the first few months of the season. Remember, he changed clubhouses back in June and joined the Chihuahuas then. He's playing first base and batting ninth tonight. Top third for El Paso, it's Harris, Taylor, and Solak. Middle third, it's Castagnon, Salas, and McCoy. And the bottom third tonight, Wagner, Duran, and Prado. And on the mound, they'll go with the left-hander, Jagger Haynes. So Haynes, only 23 years old, just up from AA San Antonio. This will be just his fifth start with El Paso. So far, an 0-2 record and an earned run average of exactly 9. Give you a quick look at the updated Pacific Coast League standings here in the second half. Sugarland 31-14, leaders of the pack. Oklahoma City is in second. They are 4.5 games back. Those two teams meeting right now. OKC's got an early 2-0 lead, so that's it. Good news for Express fans. Sacramento in third. They are 5 back. Then Round Rock checks in fourth place. 6 games back of first. And that's really the cut line. After that, everybody else 9 games back of first. And we've only got 30 games remaining here in this Pacific Coast League season. So it's going to come down to the wire. And the Express looking for a big week here at Southwest University Park. Coming off a win on Sunday where they scored 12 times. We'll see what they have up their sleeve this evening on a warm night in El Paso. 94 degrees and sunshine right now. We'll go ahead and take a break for the national anthem when we return. It's first pitch here from Southwest University Park on Sports Radio AM 1300 The Zone and the free iHeartRadio app.

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Oklahoma City and Sugar Land playing tonight. Top two teams right now in the second half standing, so we'll be keeping a close eye on that ball game. On the mound tonight for the El Paso Chihuahuas, it'll be Jagger Haynes. Haynes making just his fifth AAA start, up from AA San Antonio. He's considered a top 30 prospect in the Padres system. Sinker slider guy, and he loves to go to that slider to get plenty of whiffs. He's getting a swing and a miss. Whiffs 40% of the time on his slider. So that's what he'll try and go with here to dominate these Round Rock hitters. The Express, though, again, coming off a 12-run outburst on Sunday back at home. We're ready to go. Haynes has finished his warm-up tosses. Jonah Bryan's going to walk up to the plate. We'll get baseball here on this Tuesday night from El Paso, Texas. Bright sunshine blasting the center and right fielders. The shadows overtaking much of the infield right now. This downtown ballpark, we can get a great look at downtown El Paso on the right field side. And then out in left field, the Franklin Mountains. Beautiful backdrop to this stadium. So Bryan's ready to go on the first pitch of the night, and Haynes deals in a heater for strike one, and we're underway. First pitch coming in here at 7:38 Mountain Time. That is 6:38 Central Time for those of you listening back in Central Texas. The kick, and now the 0-1. And Bryan will take just beneath the zone, and it'll be one ball and one strike. So Jagger Haynes, left-hander, 23 years old, originally drafted by the Padres in 2020. He was a fifth-round pick out of high school. Now the 1-1. And Bryan will take a strike as Haynes pounds the zone here with a heater at 93. And it's 1-2. But he did not make his professional debut until 2023. Had to get Tommy John and then had some complications after that. Then had a shoulder issue as well as a finger blister. As this is fouled out of play. And it's 1-2. So it took him some time to get on the mound in that 2023 season. But Haynes, who was pitching at AA San Antonio to start this year, 18 starts there, a 4.37 ERA. 1-2 pitch is down and away. And it'll be two balls and two strikes. Just getting started here in El Paso, Texas. First of six. This is not the first time Round Rock has been in this ballpark this year. Remember, they came here in the middle of May. And the E-Train in that series won 4 of 6. 2-2. Up and out. And it's three balls and two strikes. And this is the 19th meeting between these two ball clubs this year. We have seen El Paso for two separate six-game sets at Del Diamond this year. Here's the line. And now the payoff pitch to Bryan. He'll take a breaking ball up and away. That's ball four. So Jonah works a leadoff walk. And the Express have a man on to start this one. So Bryan is aboard, and that will bring up Cam Colley. Just a much different looking lineup card than the one we saw a week ago back at home. You didn't have Bryan, you didn't have Colley in the lineup. Alejandro Osuna was not with the Express quite yet. There's the first pitch to Cam, and that's in there for strike one. Round Rock wearing the road grays tonight. Gray tops, gray pants. Round Rock written on the front of these jerseys in navy blue with a red trim. No numbers on the front of the jerseys, but big red numerals on the back of these tops. As now Colley scores around to Bunn, he'll pull back as this 0-1 is down and out, and it's one ball and one strike. It's that Express Shield logo on the left sleeve of the uniform for Round Rock. And they're going with the navy blue road caps. Top of the hat and Bill in navy blue with that double R logo on the front of the hat. 1-1. Colley swings a bouncer. Third baseman up on the grass. Castagnon only has one play to first. He'll get the out there. Bryan scoots up to second. So there's the first out of this top of the first. Little man in scoring position. And it'll bring up Logan O'Hoppe. And for those of you that are new to the broadcast, or maybe this is the first time you've listened to a ballgame where we've been here in El Paso, just buckle up because the baseball flies here and you tend to see football scores quite often. So Jagger Haynes, the starter for El Paso, straightens. He'll kick and deal. First pitch to O'Hoppe above the zone, ball one. You remember back in May when we were here, the Express scored 23 runs, which was the second

0: second most in club history. It's a Wednesday day game as the 1-0. Mohapi takes off the plate away 2-0. And we'll have day baseball here tomorrow. It's an early start time for both these teams after the night game. We'll get going at 12:05 Mountain Time. Haynes will straighten. And the 2-0. Swing and a line drive out to left, but Taylor waits back on it, makes the catch. Didn't have to move at all. That ball was scorched at 111 miles an hour. So another hard hit ball for Logan Ohapi. And you could tell he's feeling good up there right now. Kyle Moore mentioned it in our clubhouse show today. They've made some adjustments, and man, he's tearing the cover off the baseball as of late. So two down now, and that'll bring up Alejandro Osuna. It'll be left on left here with Osuna in the box. Haynes will straighten up, and the first pitch. That's a called strike, goes with a heater there, and it's 0-1. Alejandro homered on Sunday, his second in an Express uniform this year. He's not spent much time with Round Rock. This is only his 28th game tonight. And the 0-1. A swing and a bouncing ball right down the first baseline. Prado will field on the backhand, just take it to the bag himself for the final out of this top of the first. No runs, no hits. One left on for the Express. A leadoff walk for Jonah Bride, but he's stranded at second. And we'll go to the bottom of the first. Winston Santos takes the mound for the Express when we come back on Sports Radio. 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
0: Round Rock in El Paso heading to this bottom of the first. No score. Winston Santos will toe the rubber tonight for the Express. The 24-year-old from the Dominican Republic. 6 feet tall, 160 pounds, originally signed with the Rangers as a 17-year-old back in 2019. So Dustin Harris will walk up to the plate, say hello to his old friend Cooper Johnson, who's doing the catching. Dustin, of course, appeared with the Express for parts of the previous three campaigns, and first pitch swinging, drills this into the right center field gap for a base hit. He's going to try and leg out a double. Colley's throw is offline, and Harris doubles on the first pitch of the night from Santos. Well, Dustin Harris has 10 extra base hits in his last 15 games. He's crushing the ball right now, and he wastes no time at all. So Harris on second in scoring position. That will bring up Samad Taylor. This is an extremely tough place to pitch in. There's no getting around it. Round Rock arms are going to have to throw strikes this week as first pitch to Taylor will try and lay a bunt down and fouls it off third base side. And I say that first because every time you talk to pitching coaches when we come here, they always mention throwing strikes above all else, because the solo homers are not going to kill you. It's the walks followed by the three-run homers that are going to be a problem. But Harris with a double on the first pitch of the night. Now Santos with the 0-1. Taylor whiffs at this. Sinker at 95. And it's nothing in two. Samad Taylor's here on a rehab assignment with El Paso. And he was putting together a nice season there with the San Diego Padres. He was hitting 330 in 26 games. And that's no surprise to any spectator that has watched Taylor in the Pacific Coast League the last three seasons. Santos kicks the 0-2. Waved at. A strikeout here for Winston Santos. And after the leadoff double, comes back and disposes of Samad Taylor on three pitches. So that'll bring up Nick Solak. Ron Rock did not score in the top half of the first. Jonah Bryant with a leadoff walk. Advanced to second on a ground out from Cam Colley, but he was stranded over the second base back. Santos will hold. He'll deal. And the first pitch is chopped to the shortstop. Rodriguez takes the head-high hop and fires on to first. Harris scoots up to third. So Solak retired. Plenty of former members of the Express in this lineup tonight for El Paso. You have Dustin Harris, you have Nick Solak, and you've got Nick Prado in the nine hole. So here's Marcos Castagnon. Santos an opportunity to get through this bottom of the first unscathed after that ringing double by Dustin Harris. Castagnon taps the plate a couple of times, steps in from the right side of the box. Santos, a right-handed hurler, kicks and deals. And it's fouled straight back. It's 0-1. El Paso wearing the home whites tonight, white tops and white pants. El Paso written on the front of these jerseys in red font. And they're wearing those white pants to match the white tops with the red numbers on the back of the jerseys. Here's the kick in the 0-1. That's a cold strike. Santos fastball at 96, and it's 0-2. It's the all-black caps here for the Chihuahuas with that Chihuahua logo on the front of the cap. A very menacing-looking dog, that Chihuahua. He's angry. 0-2. Did Castagnon go around? It was up and in. He did not. And it'll be a ball and two strikes. That's Sunshine catching the center fielder, Cam Colley, along with the right fielder, Trevor Hoffer. If Trevor takes about 10 steps in, though, he will be in the shadows that are overtaking about 20 feet in right field. As Castagnon swings and rips it over the jumping third baseman and down the left field line to the wall. Harris will trot home and score. Castagnon chugging for two, and he's got a double. El Paso will jump out in front. It's 1-0 in the bottom of the first. Speaking of ringing doubles, Castagnon got the barrel all over of a slider, and that's a slider that just hung there over the inner half. Castagnon, his 60th RBI of the year. So that will bring up Ethan Salas. Knocks home Dustin Harris. And the first pitch. And he'll take off the plate away for ball one. El Paso one, Round Rock nothing. Chihuahuas strike early here. And you can't look at their record and assume that they're going to roll over in this series. 1-0. A swing, and that ball's lined. Right fielder Hover coming in. He'll reach down and make the catch. So some hard-hit baseballs in this first inning. El Paso gets a run thanks to a pair of doubles from Dustin Harris and Marcos Castagnon. It's a 1-0 Chihuahua lead as we go to the top of the second on Sports Radio AM 1300 The Zone and the free iHeartRadio app.
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11: Did you ever hear the story of how the Round Rock Express started? A team of minor league baseball players challenged an intramural team of Dell engineers to a game of sandlot baseball. Winner gets to be a AAA affiliate. Loser gets the stadium named after them. It was a close game, but even with all the ingenuity and innovation from the Dell engineers, the minor leaguers won and the Round Rock Express were born. At least that's how we choose to remember it.

0: John Taylor to lead things off for Round Rock as we go to this top of the second from Southwest University Park in El Paso, Texas. Game number one of six between these two teams. Jagger Haynes back out to the mound. His first pitch to John Taylor is down and in for ball one. So a run on two doubles in the first inning for the Chihuahuas. They take an early 1-0 lead. Now the 1-0 offering. Taylor takes inside, and it's two balls and no strikes. Dustin Harris, former A-train outfielder, now with the Chihuahuas, doubled on the first pitch. Has the 2-0 to Taylor. And he'll take this one outside. It was close, though. Salas, the catcher, held it out there. And it's three balls and no strikes. JT gets ahead as the windup. And Haynes' pitch, called strike right over the heart of the plate. And it's 3-1. But Marcos Castagnon with two outs would drive Harris home. 3-1 pitch. Taylor will take strike two. Clips the outer edge. And so a payoff pitch is coming up here to John. He's hitting .261 this year. OPS of .824. Aligned in the payoff pitch. That's low, ball four. So John Taylor works a leadoff walk, and the second inning begins the same way the first inning did. Jonah Bride walked in that top of the first. Now it's Taylor here. And JT on Sunday against Sugarland went 1-for-3, walked a couple of times. So here's Diego Castillo. Diego hitting .302 this year. He's got 5 homers, 48 RBIs. Remember, his season began in the Mexican League. First month of the year was down there. First pitch. Fastball off the plate for ball one. Castillo signed a minor league contract with the Rangers at the start of May. And Kyle Moore has loved having him on his team. 1-0. Called strike, and it's 1-1. El Paso 1, Round Rock nothing. Top half of the second. The Express with a man on first. John Taylor just drew a walk. So he's got his lead off the first base bag. And John, who has stolen 10 bags this year, got a healthy lead. 1-1 pitch. Off the plate away. So two balls and a strike. Jagger Haynes from Whiteville, North Carolina. Look at first, and now a throw that direction. Haynes will toss over there. Taylor able to get back in time. Whiteville, which is located in the Coastal Plain region. As the pitch, Castillo skies this one out to right. It'll send Solak back, still going back at the warning track, reaches out and can't come up with it. Taylor chugging towards third, gets the stop sign. Diego's got a double, and Round Rock has men on second and third. Well, Solak was going back in the sunshine there, right in front of the wall, kind of reached out to his right and couldn't come up with it. It was a tough play. That ball had a lot of carry to it. So we'll see if Trevor Hover can come through and give Round Rock maybe the lead here with a single. E-Train trailing it 1-0 in this top of the second. So a walk and a double. It's left on left here as Haynes kicks and delivers. First pitch swinging, it's fouled back, and it's 0-1. Hover's driven in 52 this year. Sporting a .261 average. Maybe he can go on a heater this last month and finish strong. 0-1. And it's rolled to the first base, and Prado will take it. They're going to let Taylor score. He'll just go to the bag at first for the out there. And Round Rock is even this game at one. So Trevor Hover with the defense playing back. Then on second and third, El Paso concedes a run. It's one apiece now in this top of the second. Not the sexiest way to get a run home, but you'll take it. So Hover, again, with RBI number 53 of the year, moving up to third, Castillo. Now Cabo Rodriguez bats. Corners are up. Middle infielder's back right now. First pitch to Rodriguez, and that's in for strike one. Little bit surprised. El Paso did not have the infield up there. I mean, they're not going to here either. They're just going to let Round Rock take the lead on a ground ball up the middle. 0-1. That's low. It's one ball and one strike. Quite strange. I mean, if they're playing up there, I think Nick Prado has a play on that ball, which Halver just hit. And the run probably doesn't score. And the 1-1. A swing and a line drive out towards left center field. This will get Castillo home, and it's rolling into the alley. Rodriguez will stroll into second with a stand-up double, and the Express have a 2-1 lead. Loud contact for Cabo Rodriguez on a changeup that he yanks into the left center field gap. So Rodriguez and Halver each picking up RBIs in this second. Brings up Cooper Johnson. Cooper back in the lineup tonight. He has not played much here in the month of August. And Kyle Moore was happy with how things went last week, and it allowed Cooper to get some rest. First pitch. Now swinging a liner foul. First base side. And it's 0-1. Johnson did not appear much in that series against Sugar Land with four catchers on the roster. We only saw him twice. Danny Jansen was down on a rehab assignment. He has returned to the big league club. Now the 0-1. Breaking ball for a strike, and it's nothing at two. Round Rock 2, El Paso 1, top of the second. The Express give up a run in that home half of the first, come right back and go to work. Pair of doubles in this inning. And took advantage of a leadoff walk as well. Jagger Haynes, the starter. He'll kick and fire. A swing, and this one wrapped down the left field line. Fair ball just inside the chalk. Will bounce around in the corner. Rodriguez will jog home from second, and Cooper trades places with him. It's a third double in the top of the second, and a third run for the Round Rock Express. It's 3-1. So that's back-to-back doubles for Caber and Cooper. And now the top of the order coming up. Jonah Bryan will be the batter. Well, he sat on a slider, 83 down and in, right in his wheelhouse. It was just a question of whether or not it would stay fair, and it did. And this is what will happen in this ballpark. He could score three in a hurry. You're really never out of a game if you trail it by a significant amount, knowing the offense can just turn it on with the flip of a switch. So now Jonah Bride will walk to begin this game. He'll hop in. Left-hander Haynes, third base side of the rubber. A look at second and the first pitch. And that's down and in for ball one, but Salas, the catcher, will challenge here. So first challenge for either team. El Paso thinks this is a strike instead of a ball. We'll find out, and it was inside. It's an unsuccessful challenge for the Chihuahuas. So they'll have one remaining the rest of the way. Behind the plate calling balls and strikes tonight, that's Macon Hammond, the crew chief. Now the 1-0, and it hits him. Runs inside, gets him on the lower leg, and now it's first and second. So this top of the second, and not going Jagger Haynes' way. Just plunked him on that left knee, and Jonah appears to be okay. And Cam Colley will bat. So Cam, who grounded out to the third baseman his first time up, coming off his first tour in the big leagues, was up for the last 2 months with Texas. Left on right here. Cooper Johnson on second. Jonah Bryan on first. A look back at second and the first pitch. That's down and in for ball one. Cully with the white batting gloves, the red sleeve on his right arm. And the 1-0. Swing and a miss. Haynes blows a fastball at 94 by him. And it'll be one ball and one strike. 3-1 Round Rock lead, top of the second inning. Two on, one out. As Colley's the batter. Haynes straightens up. And the pitch. And this one above the zone. You could tell Salas wanted a challenge, but he just lost one. So they didn't want to take a peek again and be incorrect and out of challenges. This is a battery that was just down at Double A not long ago. This is the 2-1 called strike, and it's three balls and a strike. Or check that, two balls and two strikes. Salas and Jagger Haynes, the two of them were both with Double A San Antonio about a month ago. So they're probably still getting used to using the automated ball strike system. Here's the stretch. And the 2-2. Colley swings, blisters it right to the second base. Wagner takes it, goes to the second base back, and slings on to first for a double play. A huge ground ball for Jagger Haynes to get him through this top of the second. But Round Rock strikes for three runs, and they'll do it on three hits, all three of them doubles. We'll go to the bottom of the second inning. 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
0: Winston Santos back out to the mound for Round Rock. He'll face Mason McCoy as we kick off this bottom of the second. In the first pitch, he'll square on a bunt, pull back. That's low, and it's 1-0. Round Rock 3, El Paso 1. E-Train scored three times in the top of the second inning. Santos winds up in the 1-0. Call a strike. Bends in a slider there, and it'll be 1-1. Three runs on three doubles in the top of the inning. Santos, his 1-1. And this one's ripped on the ground. Second baseman there for Castillo. He'll set his feet and toss to first. There's one away. Man, it has felt like everything El Paso has hit has been hard. That one, 101.8 off the bat. Brings up Will Wagner. Wagner, left-handed bat against the righty Santos. Last three balls that have been put in play have all been over 100 miles an hour. First pitch, he'll take up and out for ball one. For Winston Santos, we've seen him go back and forth between a starting role and a bullpen roll. 1-0. Swing and a fly ball left field side. This one will twist up into the seats and out of play. And so it's a ball and a strike. For Santos, his last time on the mound, it came last Wednesday back at Del Diamond. He struggled in that outing. 2 innings, 4 hits, 5 earned runs. Facing Will Wagner, the son of the Hall of Famer, Billy Wagner. And the 1-1. Off the plate away, 2 balls and 1 strike. Santos with the bright red gloves. He's got the black sleeves underneath his gray top. Holds that red glove up against his ear. The 2-1. That's high. 3 balls and 1 strike. For Santos, it's been 12 walks to 24 strikeouts. And if you want to point to one thing that has really been an issue for him, the AAA level is the 3-1. And it's line foul, 3-2. It's not necessarily the walks. It's more so that opponents have just squared him up plenty. He has allowed a 3.11 average against when he's been with Round Rock. Remember, this is a guy who went straight from Double A to the big leagues out of necessity as the payoff pitch. Swing and a miss. Blows it by him at 97. But then he's got that in his back pocket. He can rear back and chuck it right by him. So 2 down quickly. Second strike out of the night for Santos. Rodolfo Duran will bat. Right on right here as Santos works out that first base side of the rubber. He'll kick and fire. Tie for ball one. We keep an eye on the Rangers and Nationals tonight from Globe Life Field for a number of reasons. One, because they're the Express's parent club, but also as the 1-0. Swing and a ground ball. Softly hit. Shortstop Rodriguez takes 2 steps forward, gloves and fires to first base for the last down of this second. So 1-2-3, bottom of the second for Winston Santos. And we'll head to the third with Round Rock leading things 3-1.
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0: Round Rock in El Paso going to this home half, or should say top half of the third. And the Express with a 3-1 advantage. A-Train scored 3 times in the top of the second. And so it'll be Logan Ohapi to lead things off for the Express. Ohapi hit one at 111 miles an hour, but right at the left fielder, Samad Taylor, his first time up. So back out to the mound, the southpaw Jagger Haynes, only 23 years old, and wide in this first pitch to Ohapi. That's a check swing foul ball. It'll be 0-1. Haynes, who features primarily a sinker and a slider, has that changeup which he'll use to right-handed bats, but it's that slider which is his best offering. Now the 0-1. A swing and a chopper foul, third base side, and it's nothing and two. has a 40% whiff rate on the slider this season. Meaning when opponents swing, they're going to swing and miss 40% of the time. That is an incredibly high rate of whiffs. 0-2. Ohapi swings, drills it right down the left field line, a fair ball and into the corner. Ohapi rounding first and heading to second. It's another Round Rock double. So that's the fourth. Three of them in the second. Now one here to kick off this top of the third. A slider that just sat there on a platter, and Ohapi delivers it down the left field line for two bases. So here's Alejandro Osuna, left on left here. And the first pitch, squares around a bunt, he'll pull back, it's low, and it's 1-0. I mentioned it earlier, but so much hard contact early in this game from both sides, but especially the Express now. Left-hander straightens up. Haynes will look at second. And the 1-0. Down and out. Two balls and no strikes. This is a great place to come and play if you're a position player in late August. You know, sometimes you get to this point in the season, you're tired. You're ready for the offseason. You're just trying to make it through these final 30 games. It's the 2-0. Foul back, 2-1. And then you come here to El Paso. And you get a shot of this elevation into your veins. And the baseball is carrying. You're hitting the ball all over the yard. And that average ticks up. 2-1 pitch. A swing and a tapper off the mound. Haynes, he'll glove, spin, and fire to first in time. Ohapi moves up to third. Osuna bounces out to the pitcher. And now John Taylor will be the batter. Rangers with an early 5-0 lead. Justin Foskey's got a 2-run homer. Cody Freeman's also got a hit tonight. Corey Seager with two hits, along with Wyatt Langford. So things going well in Arlington to start that series against the Nationals. Left on left here, infield up on the grass. First pitch to Taylor. He'll swing and a fly ball down the left field side. It's out of play, and it's 0-1. We mentioned why there were multiple reasons we were keeping an eye on that Rangers and Nationals game tonight. And another one is because Abimelech Ortiz, you remember he was with the Express last 2 months, 2025. Well, he was traded to the Nationals in the offseason as the 0-1. That's high. One ball and one strike. He's been on a tear to begin his big league career. He's in the lineup tonight for Washington, batting second. Enters tonight, slugging almost 700. 1-1. A swing and a bouncer through the right side of the defense and into right field. John Taylor pounds one into the infield grass, and it ends up as a single. It's 4-1 Round Rock. Well, with the infield playing in, he puts it on the ground. First baseman and second baseman, Prado and Wagner, both kind of looked at each other, and it split them. Still only one out in this third. The Express add another run. Here's Diego Castillo. Left down right. And the first offering. And he'll swing and foul this back. It's 0-1. So a Logan Ohapi double starts this top of the third. Osuna grounds out, but it advances Ohapi to third. And then John Taylor comes through. Haynes kicks and deals. Taylor takes off the pitch as a called strike. The throw to second is more on the third base side of the bag. Taylor is out. Wow. A late call there. And the umpire down at second, it's Tim Barreras. He was almost telling the second baseman, Wagner, to move, as if to say, I need to see whether or not Taylor's on the bag. And they're saying that his foot came off the bag, which is a bit surprising. So there's two down now. The pitch, And it's fouled straight back. I mean, it looked like John's foot was clinging to the side of the bag the whole time, but maybe it did come off for a second. Wagner was telling Barreras his foot came off. 0-2. Swing and a miss. Castillo strikes out. And that will end this top of the third. But Round Rock scores a run on two hits. Their lead is 4-1 as we head to the bottom of the third on Sports Radio AM 1300 The Zone and the free iHeartRadio app. Rock 'em with the Round Rock Express at Dell Diamond. 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
0: Did you know Nolan Ryan still owns some of baseball's most untouchable records? 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He also pitched in an incredible 27 seasons spanning 4 decades. That's a Hall of Fame career unlike any other. 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
0: Round Rock in El Paso heading to this home half of the third. 4-1 Express. And Winston-Santos will fire in a first pitch strike to Nick Prado. It's 0-1. 4 runs, 5 hits, no errors for Round Rock. A run, 2 hits, no errors for El Paso. Santos kicks and deals, and it's fouled back. And so the count will go to nothing at 2. So Nick Prado, remember, was with the Express for 2 months and some change. Not getting an opportunity every day. Was granted his release back in the second week of June when El Paso was at Dell Diamond. It's the 0-2. It's low. 1-2. They ended up signing with the Padres organization. And he changed clubhouses and became an El Paso Chihuahua. He has spent all of his time with El Paso since then as he swings and ropes it down the right field line, but foul. Off the light tower down that right field side. To a 1-2. And Prado this season with the Chihuahuas hitting .234, 5 homers, 24 RBIs, but he brings much more than his bat to a ball club. His glove is sensational. A pitch, and he'll foul it away. You heard people say quite often, he's the best defensive first baseman I've ever seen. And people did not say it lightly either. He was a wizard over there. And he can also pitch. He doesn't want to, but if he has to, he will. It's the 1-2. Outside 2-2. Remember, we were in Sugar Land, that doubleheader. And Round Rock ran out of arms. They had a 1-run lead in the 7th inning, the final inning, and Prado had to come in to get the last out, and he did. 2-2 pitch. Outside, 3-2 now. So Winston Santos trying to build off what was a productive second inning. Retired the side, including a strikeout of Will Wagner. Gets ahead of Prado, but now in a full count. He'll kick and fire. Swing and a fly ball out to center. Feeling it out, Colley in a couple of steps, and he'll casually make the catch. Prado retired, one away. Brings up the top of the order, Dustin Harris to bat. Harris will stand in. Left-hander who's hitting .327 in his first 25 games with El Paso. Plenty of pop in his bat as well as this first pitch comes inside and hits him. Got him on the front foot, and he's going to hobble down to first. And oh no, Dustin Harris in a lot of pain here, and you hate to see that. And Santos drills him on the front foot. So Dustin walking gingerly right now as he gets down to the first base bag. There's a slider at 85. Need some more. The manager's going to walk over. Carlos Olivas, the trainer out there as well. And he's trying to put weight on it right now. I think he might come out of this game. Dustin Harris, who spent the previous three campaigns in Round Rock. All-time stolen base leader for the Express. And he's going to jog down the line right now to test out that foot, see if he's okay. He is all right. They're going to let him stay out there. So Harris wears a slider off his front foot with one out. And Winston Santos will now face Samad Taylor. Crowd was booing as if Santos hit him on purpose, but just had the slider slip there. And it was a loud thud when it got to his spike. So now right on right against Taylor. And the first offering. A swing and a pop-up. First base side foul territory. Johnson the catcher giving it a look. Brian the first baseman over there, and it ends up in the stands. So it's 0-1. Looked like one of the two would have a play. Not much foul ground here in this ballpark. And Round Rock dugout very close to the first base line. And I have to say, I think this might have the least amount of foul ground in the PCL. It's just a guess. 0-1 pitch. A swing, and this is slapped straightaway center. Colley, a darting sprint to his left, gets to the baseball. So Cam tracks it down, two away. Another hard hit ball though, that one 101.9. Talked about it, lots of hard contact for El Paso early in this game. There's Nick Solak, man on first. Two away, bottom of the third. Round Rock with a 4-1 lead. First pitch. And Solak will take a strike on the outer edge. It's 0-1. Solak, who's got 13 homers. He's got 65 RBIs. A 0-1. That's high. It's one ball and one strike. Sun has set behind us. Still plenty of daylight right now. Blue skies tonight. The Franklin Mountains bathing in that sunshine behind the left field fence, behind the hotels out in left field. 1-1. Swing and a miss, and it's 1-2. Downtown El Paso now in the shade, out behind right field. About a 5-minute walk to the heart of downtown El Paso. 1-2 pitch. Solak slaps it foul and out of play. And tomorrow this building will be buzzing for a 12:05 local time start. And it's not because it's an education day game. It's because the local businesses downtown They like to come out here and have a good time for a weekday day game. There's not much work getting done in El Paso, Texas, when the Chihuahuas are playing at home. As the pitch taking off Harris, the throw down is second. It bounces in. It's late. 10th stolen bag for Harris. Those long strides we're so familiar with. Got a great jump. And so he's into the second base bag, and now a man in scoring position here for the Chihuahuas. Harris, who stole 30 or more bags in back-to-back seasons. 2-2. And it's fouled back to the screen. Harris had a 35 stolen bag campaign in 2024 with Round Rock. Two balls, two strikes, two outs. Former member of the Express and Nick Solak facing Winston Santos, the pitch. A swing and it jams and fouled back behind the screen and out of play. So the count remains at 2-2 here. Solak is seventh in the PCL in batting average this season, hitting .313. The 2-2 pitch, waved at. Good slider down and away, and Santos picks up a strikeout to get through this third. No runs, no hits, one left on for El Paso. We've played three innings tonight. Round Rock with a 4-1 lead.
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0: 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The Express have cooked up four runs in the first three innings. We'll go to this top of the fourth. We'll try and keep it going here. Trevor Hover to lead it off against Jagger Haynes. El Paso starting pitcher, and he's part of the all-name team here at the PCL this year. First pitch, Hover slices it foul and out of play, and it's 0-1. We do not have the origin story of how he got the name Jagger, but obviously your mind right away goes to Mick Jagger. How could it not? 0-1 pitch. Up and in. And it's one ball and one strike. And Haynes, again from North Carolina. Whiteville, North Carolina. That is in the southeastern part of the state. Or closer to the South Carolina border as the 1-1. On the edge for a strike, and it's 1-2. And then Haynes, who did not get to pitch until 2023 after he was drafted in 2020. And Tommy John surgery, and it was a long road back to pitching. 1-2. Hover swings off the end of the bat, right back to the mound. Haynes will glove it, jog over to first and flip there. So Hover's retired. One down in this top half of the fourth. And Caber Rodriguez will strut up to the box. Caber doubled and scored a run in that second, and he drove in a run with his extra base hit. So Haynes will wind up, and the first pitch, and it swung on and lifted out to left and down for a hit. So Caber Rodriguez, first pitch swinging, he's 2-for-2 tonight. And with one down, Cooper Johnson coming up. So Johnson hops in. That was a fastball, 8.5. Haynes has just left too many pitches over the meat and potatoes part of the plate. The Round Rock hitters have been all over it tonight. So Cooper, who had a double right down the left field line, his last time up, he'll hop in. At the first pitch, that's down and out for ball one. Almost no wind tonight. Those flags standing still out left field. And the 1-0. That one's up top, two balls and no strikes. So Cooper, who's appeared in only 7 games in the month of August, just too many different options at catcher on this roster as of late. 2-0, called strike. Haynes a changeup that fades back over the plate, and it's 2-1. And that's nothing against Cooper, but when you have Danny Jansen on a rehab assignment with the way Logan Ohapi has swung the bat since the trade, has not been at bats to go around for all these catchers. 2-1 inside, 3-1. And Kyle Moore made a great point of it today when I asked him about how these guys stay ready in a time like this, and he just said he thought that all of them certainly understood why there was not playing time because of Jansen, who's an everyday big leaguer for the Rangers. But Kyle also felt like it was a perfect time for Cooper Johnson to get some rest because he has been the primary catcher this year. He played 82 games last year. He's at 72 right now with 30 games left in the season. Rodriguez takes off the pitch, swing and a miss. No throw down to second, so Caber will steal a bag. Well, Johnson in a 3-2 count now. For Rodriguez, it's his fourth stolen base. Well, Round Rock has run on Ethan Salas, who is the Padres' top prospect doing the catching tonight, and he is known for his defense. He is a defensive first catcher and a great one. But 2-for-2 or 1-for-2 on stolen bags. The pitch, Johnson fouls it out of play. And John Taylor would have been safe in the third if his foot didn't come off the bat. So that was a tough break for Round Rock. 4-1 lead for the Express, top of this fourth. Cooper Johnson in the box, facing the left-hander. Haynes ready, kicks and deals. A swing and a high hopper. Shortstop up to get it, McCoy. He'll glove and sling on the move for round number two. Rodriguez can't advance to third. Johnson retired in the top of the order now.

0: 3.5 back. There's the 0-1. And it's line foul, and it's 0-2. And Oklahoma City and Sugar Land are going to see each other 14 times, or check that, 12 times in the final 30 games of the year. 0-2 pitch. That's down, close pitch. And it's a ball and two strikes. So Jonah walked in the first, hit by a pitch in the second. Keber Rodriguez on second base. Round Rock with a 4-1 lead. Ryan up to 10 homers, 60 RBIs this year. A 1-2. He'll take down and out, two balls and two strikes. So Kyle Moore goes with Jonah Bride in the leadoff spot. That's new. Jonah's certainly a great candidate to bat leadoff. Just haven't seen it much this season. 2-2 pitch. A swing and a bouncing ball to the left side. Third baseman takes it right in front of his shortstop, Castagnon. Throws on the run to first for the final out. No runs, one hit, one left on for the Express. As we go to the bottom of the fourth, the E-Train with a 4-1 lead.
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0: Round Rock in El Paso. We're heading to this home half of the fourth. E-Train with a 4-1 lead. Winston Santos back out to the mound. Round Rock's right-hander has done a nice job after allowing a pair of doubles in the first. Not allow a hit in the second or the third. And so leading it off will be Marcos Castagnon for the Chihuahuas. And Castagnon drilled one at 108 off his bat down the left field line his first time out. And drove home Dustin Harris. Castagnon will hop in and the first pitch. And he'll swing away, a bounding ball up the middle and into center. So Castagnon swings at the first pitch and singles right back where it came from. Chihuahuas have a man aboard for Ethan Salas. Well, that ball was not hit very hard. We've seen much harder baseballs tonight than that one. 91 off his bat, but finds a home for it in center. Salas lined out to right in the first inning. So he bats on the left side as Santos the stretch. And the first pitch. A tie for ball one. Well, Salas, based off his early numbers here at AAA, does not look like the prospect everybody says that he is. The 1-0. Line foul. 1-1. Now, he is regarded as a defense-first catcher, but there is some pop in that bat, and so far so good at the AAA level in 14 games, hitting .377. He's got three homers. And remember, he's just 20 years old. Santos kicks

0: The 1-1. A swing, and it's wrapped foul, first base side. And so the count will move to a ball and two strikes. Salas was born in Kissimmee, Florida, but did not grow up in Florida. And he was the top prospect in the 2023 international signing period. The pitch swings and misses. Santos with his fourth punch out of the night. And there's one away. So this is the best we've seen Winston Santos here in a few weeks. You go back to his outing in Albuquerque where he went two scoreless out of the bullpen. So Mason McCoy right on right with Santos. He'd love a ground ball for two here. McCoy, a tough guy to double off, though, is the first pitch. Slider bends in for strike one. Round Rock 4, El Paso 1. Home half of the fourth inning from Southwest University Park. Santos comes set. Kick and fire. And it's popped up behind the plate. Johnson sprinting over towards the backstop, but this one's in the stands. So it's nothing at two. Well, they just showed it during the break on the video board what looked like the UTEP, University of Texas El Paso football team. It's got to be them. They're all wearing their gear. And it looks like they're football players just based off their size. The 0-2 swing and a miss. Snap throw down at first. And back to the bag goes Castagnon. So a strikeout of McCoy. That's the fifth punchy tonight for Santos. Two away now in this fourth. And Will Wagner's going to hit. So Santos got maybe four innings tonight. Who knows? Could they bring him back out for the fifth? He's only at 49 pitches right now. Seen him throw as many as 68 with the Express as this first pitch is fouled off the front foot of Wagner, and it's 0-1. Wagner hitting 236, 5 homers, 21 RBIs. Round Rock with a 4-1 lead as we're in this bottom of the fourth inning. Man on first, two away. Santos kicks and delivers. Cut on and missed. And it's nothing and two. That was the changeup that time. So Winston a pitch away from getting through this fourth and only allowing one run on the night. He'll stand tall. And the 0-2. Got him looking. Winston Santos strikes out the side here in this bottom of the fourth. So El Paso one run tonight through these first four innings. Santos has stymied these Chihuahua bats. We'll go to the fifth. Round Rock with a 4-1 lead.
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0: Jim Colley will lead things off for Round Rock as we go to this top half of the fifth here from Southwest University Park in El Paso, Texas. A-Train with a 4-1 lead. As Jagger Haynes, the left-hander, kicks, and the first pitch to Colley is up and away. 4-1. So Winston Santos tonight, 4 innings, 1 earned, just struck out the side there in that fourth frame. He was sharp tonight. The windup and the 1-0 pitch. Colley takes above the zone, and it's 2-0. Left-hander, third base side of the rubber. He'll twist, and a 2-0. On swing, and this one fouled back to the screen. And it's 2-1. 4 runs, 6 hits, no errors for Round Rock. A run, 3 hits, no errors for El Paso. A-Train scoring 3 times in the second, once in the third. And the 2-1. And Colley swings away and pops it up. High in the air, out to deep right field. Solak with room before the warning track makes the catch. I think he lost that in the sky for a moment. Looked like he put his arms out and then was able to relocate it. Colley's 0 for 3 tonight. Logan O'Hoppe will step in. O'Hoppe's 1 for 2. He doubled and scored a run in the third. First at bat, lined out to left, and a baseball that left his bat at 111 miles an hour. Well, 9 of O'Hoppe's 14 hits with the Express have been doubles. Stand there from Danny O'Rourke. Wind up first pitch to O'Hoppe, and it's in for strike one. Wind up and the 1-strike pitch off the plate away. The count here 1-1. Jagger Haynes getting the start. He'll turn at his 1-1 pitch. And this is bounce foul, third base side. And the count will go to 1-2. Haynes in his last outing. 5 innings, 4 hits, 2 runs, both unearned. Walked 2 and struck out 5. 1-2 pitch. That's down. 2-2. That outing for Haynes came against Salt Lake 6 days ago, but this is a much different Round Rock lineup than the one he saw for the Bees last week. And the 2-2. That's high, 3-2. So Haynes dancing around the strike zone here. It's going to force El Paso to get their bullpen going. Chihuahua's bullpen is located on the playing surface in foul territory down the left field line. 3-2. Swing and a miss. Gets O'Hoppe with some high heat. So there's 2 down. It'll bring up Alejandro Osuna. Well, this could be a demoralizing place to pitch. And if you're a young pitcher, you're brought up from the AA level, and you don't see results early, it can crush players' confidence. So you have to be careful, especially with a young man like Haynes. He's got so much talent in that left arm. He'll wind and fire this first pitch. Teodo takes a strike, changeup, nibbles at the outer corner, and it's 0-1. Round Rock 4, El Paso 1, top of the fifth inning here from Southwest University Park. Series opener tonight. The 0-1 pitch. A swing, and this ball roped on the ground, and the shortstop McCoy can't handle it. Off his foot, goes into shallow left. Osuna's trying for 2. Taylor's throw, it's laid. He's safe. We'll see how they rule it. That ball smoked at 103. McCoy couldn't get on the backhand off his foot and popped high into the air and landed in shallow left. Taylor, the left fielder, came up quickly and got it. But Osuna able to leg out 2 bags there. So now a man in scoring position for John Taylor. 103 miles an hour off the bat. It's an E6. It's a tough break for Alejandro. First offering to John, and he'll take down the way for ball one. Thought maybe single with an error on the ball coming off of his foot. I don't know if that's possible to give him an error on as the 1-0 in for a strike, 1-1. Because I think if McCoy doesn't touch it at all, ends up in left center there. Left fielder comes over to get it. And it's probably just a single as it's so hard. There's the 1-1. Called strike at the knees. And it's 1-2. The El Paso bullpen is active right now. It's Dyson Acosta warming up. And the pitch, a swing and a liner out to left, hanging up, Taylor coming on, it drops in. They're sending him to the plate. The throw home is cut off. Gets away from the cutoff man. Taylor steaming around second. We'll have to return to the bag. It's an RBI single for John Taylor. 5-1 Round Rock. Osuna scores from second base. And the E-Train offense come up with a big two-out knock. So Diego Castillo will be the batter. John's got two RBIs in this game now. He advances to second on the throw to the plate. 5-1 in the top of the fifth. First pitch here to Diego. He'll swing and chop it right down the third baseline. Behind the bag, Castagnon gloves, sets his feet and fires. It's there in time. But the Express score run on a John Taylor RBI single. And they've got a 5-1 advantage as we head to the bottom of the fifth.
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0: Winston Santos returns to the mound here. Mound Rock's right-hander trying to put himself in line for a victory. E-Train with a 5-1 advantage just added another run at the top of the fifth. So Santos against the right-hander here in Rodolfo Duran. And it's up and in. 4-1. Express 5 runs on 7 hits tonight as Santos kicks in the 1-0. It's fouled straight back. A ball and a strike. No errors for Round Rock for El Paso. A run on 3 hits and 1 error. It'll be Duran, Nick Prado, and Dustin Harris to bat for the Chihuahuas. Santos winds up and fires. And this ball blooped out to center, and it's going to fall in for a hit. Second baseman giving chase. Castillo could not trace it down. Duran, a jam shot for a single. Only the fourth hit Santos has allowed in this ballgame. And that was the softest of the four. So here's Nick Prado. Prado this year against Round Rock. Played five games there back at Del Diamond in June. Hit 313 in those five games and homered twice. And some revenge against his old team. First pitch, and he'll swing away and club this foul down the left field line and out of play. It's 0-1. Not look like anybody's warming in that Round Rock bullpen, and Santos is only at 56 pitches, but the most we've seen him go to this year is 68. They go one. And swung on and fouled off the catcher, Johnson, and it's nothing and two. So Cooper wears one, and he needs a moment. If you're watching on the Bally Sports live app tonight, they're getting some terrific shots of the Franklin Mountains. Gorgeous El Paso night. It was warm today, 94, but a nice breeze. Didn't feel like 94. Temperature is now sitting at 89 here at 8 o'clock, so it's not cooled off much. 0-2 pitch. And it's off the plate away. A ball and two strikes. Good take there from Prado, but it was close. Santos almost touched that upper outer corner. Winston. Set, he's ready. And the 1-2 pitch. A swing and a liner off the glove of Bride. Deflects to the second baseman. Castillo to a shortstop for one. The relay to first lead. Almost a 3-4-6-3 double play. Off of Jonah Bride's glove at first. Bounced over to the second baseman. Castillo quickly went to second for one. And Rodriguez, who's got a cannon of an arm, is thrown down the line a bit. Bride pulled his foot off the bag anyway. So it goes down as a fielder's choice for Prado. There's one down, and now Dustin Harris bats. First pitch from Santos. That's low for ball one. Well, Prado hit that baseball at 103. And in brutal fashion gets a fielder's choice out of it. Not what you're looking for there when you square a ball up like that. The 1-0. Up and out. Two balls and no strikes. They're in the bottom of the seventh in Sugarland Space. Cowboys just scored twice. It's now a 5-3 Oak City lead. Santos is 2-0. Called strike at the edge. 2-1. Harris didn't like it. Sugarland looking for a comeback win in their home ballpark. They've got plenty of those this year. If they win tonight, come back from a 5-1 deficit against a red-hot OKC team, you might be able to print the shirts. I don't want to speak too soon, but after tonight, 29 games remaining, they win a game like that to start a series. It just almost feels like nobody's going to beat them. 2-1. It's low. Three balls and a strike. There is a weakness that OKC team. It's their bullpen. We saw it firsthand earlier in the year. Round Rock's going to see OKC in just about 2 weeks back at Del Diamond. Now throw over to first, and back to the back goes Prado. Round Rock with a 5-1 advantage. We're in this bottom of the fifth. El Paso, a man on first, one away. Winston Santos is searching for five innings tonight to put himself in line for a victory. His 3-1. A swing, and this ball cracked. Deep center field. It's not coming back. Dustin Harris is teed off. Well, he's mashing since he joined this club. He's got a double and a homer tonight, and neither one of them have been cheap. That one 412 feet to dead center, off the brick facade out there of the suites. Wow. So it's now a 5-3 Round Rock lead. Harris goes yard for the fifth time as a Chihuahua. Brings up Samad Taylor. First pitch to Taylor, and it's a sweeper for strike one. Well, there's a reason why Dustin Harris is a top prospect coming through the Rangers system. The 0-1. Taylor, a huge cut, and it's by him 0-2. He's got all the tools to be a great big leaguer. He can run, he can hit, and he can fly around the outfield. Covers a lot of ground in center. 0-2. Taylor swings and misses. He'll strike out. There's two away. Thought it was the third out of the inning. Sort of taking his shin guard off, his helmet off, but it's only the second. So Santos, nice response. That's his seventh strikeout tonight. He gets the big leaguer and Taylor here down on a rehab assignment. And so now Nick Solak will bat. So Solak 0-2 tonight. Santos winds and fires. A swing, and this one's fouled out of play. It's 0-1. Round Rock 5, El Paso 3. Chihuahuas get a two-run homer from Dustin Harris. Santos rocks his 0-1. A swing and a ground ball, third baseline foul. And so the count, nothing at two. Seven strikeouts tonight for Winston. It is now a career high with Round Rock. For tonight, most we'd seen in an outing was four punch-outs, or make it five in his last outing. He's up to seven, and now he's got Solak on the ropes. The 0-2, that's high. And it'll be a ball and two strikes. Chihuahua scored two runs here in this bottom of the fifth. Dustin Harris drills a homer out to straightaway center. And the 1-2. A swing, and this one fouled back. It'll stay in a ball and two strikes. Here's the set, and the 1-2, and it's popped up first baseline. It'll loop up into the stands out of play. So it'll stay at a ball and two strikes. Well, you like Santos's strike throwing in this game. Last outing, only issued two walks, but it was over two innings. 1-2. It's low, two balls and two strikes. Has not gifted a walk to an El Paso hitter thus far. Now Round Rock's bullpen is busy. Looks like Josh Spores is loosening out there. Two balls, two strikes, and here's the pitch. A swing and a bouncer up the middle. Shortstop Rodriguez right next to the bag, gloves, and fires the first for the final out. So Winston Santos gives up a two-run homer. But five innings tonight, three earned runs. Does a great job. This was certainly his best start as a member of the Express. And he's in line to get a victory. So we'll take a break as we go to the top of the sixth. E-Train still leading at 5-3.

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0: Top of the sixth inning here, Round Rock 5, El Paso 3. Trevor Hover is going to start things off for the E-Train. Lefty will face the right-hander, as taking over will be Dyson Acosta. So Acosta enters for Jagger Haynes. And the righty comes set, kicks in the first pitch to Hover. And did he go around? They'll check down at third. They say he did. And it's 0-1. To Winston Santos, Round Rock starting pitcher. It was 5 innings for him tonight. And he allowed 3 runs, all earned on 5 hits. The 0-1. Swing and a miss. It's nothing and 2. And it looks like Santos's night is going to be complete. They've got action in the Round Rock bullpen. No walks, 7 strikeouts for Santos in this game. Did hit one batter. Acosta kicks in the 0-2. And it's cued foul, third base side. For Santos, 74 pitches, 53 for a strike. That last inning was certainly his most challenging. Gave up a 2-run homer to Dustin Harris. To Hover, ready for this 0-2. It's on the way. Did he go around as this one's low? It's a ball and 2 strikes. Hover grounded out to the first baseman in the second. That did drive in a run, though. Grounded out to the pitcher in the fourth. And the 1-2. Line foul into the netting, third base side. These two teams return here tomorrow, 12:05 Mountain Time. So some baseball during your lunch hour. Pre-game begins at 12:50 Central, 1:05 first pitch Central Time. 1-2 fouled off. So Hover keeps fighting pitches away here from Acosta. And a 7th pitch is coming up. Acosta straightens. It is 1-2. Off the plate away. Close pitch. Counts 2 balls and 2 strikes now. Acosta 6.91 ERA this year. A 2-2. Got him looking. Hover knew it. So a backwards K for Acosta to begin his nine. And Trevor works him for 8 pitches before he's retired. Brings up Caber Rodriguez. Caber's 2-for-2. A double that drove in a run in the second. Singled in the 4th inning. Round Rock 5, El Paso 3. Top half of this 6th. And the first pitch. Fastball for strike 1 on the inner edge. Well, Rodriguez, whose power numbers have shot up this year. Now the 0-1. A swing and a check swing. Bouncer jumping up high. Acosta, he'll pull it down, drops it, picks it up, and fires the first. He climbed the ladder there. Acosta, who's listed at 6'2", and we go way up top, grab it. It fell out of his glove, but he calmly picked it up and threw it to first. Rodriguez retired. 2 down now in this top of the 6th. Brings him Cooper Johnson. Right on right here as Acosta comes set. And his first pitch. And Cooper will take a strike. It's 0-1. Didn't like it. He thought that one missed low, but it was right at the bottom rail. And the 0-1. Down and out. So it'll be 1 ball and 1 strike. Rangers still leading the Nationals 5-0 as they go to the top of the 8th. The pitch. off the plate away. So now two balls and a strike. The set and the pitch. Breaking ball for strike two. Acosta appearing in his 11th game this year with El Paso. He jumped up here from high A Fort Wayne. But he's got AAA experience over each of the previous two seasons while in the Nationals chain. Two balls, two strikes, two outs. Nobody on for the Express. The pitch to Cooper. He'll swing and pop it up. First baseline, foul territory. Drifting over his Prado in front of the Round Rock dugout. Has just enough room. So it's a 1-2-3 top of the sixth out of the bullpen for Dyson Acosta. And we'll head to the home half. Round Rock still leading it 5-3 on Sports Radio AM 1300 The Zone and the free iHeartRadio app.
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0: Round Rock and El Paso go to this bottom of the sixth here from Southwest University Park in El Paso, Texas. Five runs, seven hits, no errors for the Express. Three runs, five hits, and an error for El Paso. And Anthony Veneziano will take over. Lefty's first pitch to Marcos Castagnon, and that shaves the outer edge for strike one. To the Express, trying to take the series opener, make it back-to-back wins. Veneziano kicks the 0-1. That's strike two. And I don't think Castagnon loved that call. Although it was painted on the inner black. So Veneziano gets set for this two-strike pitch. He'll fire down and out. Castagnon able to stay off it. Veneziano's last outing came against Sugarland 6 days ago. Four innings, four hits, one earned out of the bullpen. Four strikeouts and a walk. 1-2. And this is laced foul deep down the right field line. And up out of play. For Veneziano, it's a 2.19 ERA. This is appearance number five with the Express. 1-2 pitch. Swing and a miss. Goes up high and Castagnon chases the heater. Eighth strikeout for Round Rock pitchers tonight in the first. For Veneziano. Brings up Ethan Salas. Salas is 0 for 2 tonight. He struck out in the fourth inning. Well, Winston Santos again. His night is complete. And he's in line to get a win. Veneziano's first pitch, and Salas puts it on the ground. Single baseman backing up on it. Castillo fields it shallow right, fires the first in time. Diego had to quickly scurry back. He'll glove the second out of the inning. Now Mason McCoy coming in. McCoy 0-2 in this game. So it's left on right as Veneziano works up that third base side of the rubber. And the first pitch, it's low for ball one. McCoy hitting 276, 9 homers, 59 RBIs this year. Been a productive campaign for him. 1-0. Downstairs 2-0. A guy who spent time in the big leagues with the Blue Jays in 2023 and the Padres in 24 and 25. He's appeared in 43 games in the major leagues. 31-year-old, University of Iowa product. Drafted in the 6th round in 2017 by Baltimore. 2-0 pitch. A swing and a pop-up. On the infield, second baseman Castillo up a step to his left, now back a step, does a full square there, and then makes the catch. So it's a 1-2-3 inning out of the bullpen for Anthony Veneziano. He's piggybacking tonight. We'll go to the 7th, Round Rock in control, 5-3.
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6: 1, 2, 1, 2, 3.
0: See if the Express can come up with some insurance runs here in this 7th inning. Got a 5-3 lead, but 2 runs never seems to be enough in this ballpark. Anthony Veneziano just threw the bottom of the 6th for the Express. A speedy 1-2-3 frame. So Jonah Bryant is going to lead things off for the E-Train. Top of the order due up against Dyson Acosta. Acosta retired the side in the 6th inning. We'll have this Dayton Nolan Ryan history in the bottom of the 7th tonight. Acosta, the stretch and the first pitch. And Ryan takes a heater for strike one. 5 runs, 7 hits, no errors for the Express in this game. 3 runs, 5 hits, and an error for El Paso. E-Train with a win will make it back-to-back W's after their win on Sunday against Sugar Land. And the 0-1. That's strike two. Slider that finds the zone. The Express, the reason why they are in the playoff hunt is because of their pitching. You think about what they've done really since the All-Star break. 0-2. Down and in, 1-2. They've got the best earned run average of any PCL team since the All-Star break, and that includes a trip to Albuquerque in there, which is remarkable that we can say that statistic. When you go to Isotopes Park, things get a little hairy, but not this year, and really not any year for the Express. For whatever reason, they've had success there as the 1-2. And this one's chopped right down the third baseline behind the bag, but foul. It's an earned run average of 3.83 since the All-Star break. And they've got the lowest whip in the league in that span as well at 1.3. They've issued the fewest walks despite throwing more innings than any other PCL club. So it's all started on the mound. This offense has been rock solid for most of the season. It went through some struggles early in the year as the 1-2 jams him. Shortstop McCoy on the backhand sets his feet and fires the first. Goes out number one. Jonah retired to start the top of the seventh, and that'll bring up Cam Colley. Again, keeping a few tabs open right now. One of those is on the Oklahoma City Sugarland score, which the Comets have a 6-3 lead going to the bottom of the eighth. So a win there and a win here for Round Rock is his first pitch, and Cam fouls it back. It's 0-1. And the Express would move to 5 games back of first. Now, technically, they would be 6 back still. And the reason being is that Sugarland now holds the tiebreaker. So if the Space Cowboys are in first, you have to really add one extra game for Round Rock as the 0-1 is down and out, 1-1. So it's a large mountain to climb for the Express, but 30 games left, 29 after tonight, and who knows, maybe OKC can go there and put together a big week, and Round Rock can put a big week up here in El Paso as Colley fouls it away at 22, and the Express can fight for a playoff spot in the final 4 weeks of the season. Always fun when you're playing for something. You remember that last year, Round Rock was in the mix really until the final 3 games of the year. Then they were out of it. Not mathematically, but you knew they weren't going to come back. 1-2. Got him looking. So Colley strikes out. And he thought about a challenge and then wipes it off and says, never mind, I'm not going to do that. So 2 away. And Logan O'Hoppe is going to bat. O'Hoppe, 1-for-3, doubled and scored a run in the third. Acosta, the stretch, and the first pitch. A swing and a line drive, cleanly hit in the left for a single. So Logan O'Hoppe turns on another one, 110.2 off his bat. So all 3 of the balls he's put in play tonight have been at 106 or higher, and Pete Zamora's coming out here. Now, he's the manager for El Paso. There have been times we've seen him come out and not pull the pitcher. We'll see if that's all for him here. He's going to have a conversation here with Zamora, and El Paso's going to the bullpen. So a pitching change. Acosta an inning and 2/3 tonight for the Chihuahuas. He'll exit. We'll tell you about the new arm when we come back. Round Rock with a 5-3 lead in the top of the seventh. 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
0: Did you know Nolan Ryan still owns some of baseball's most untouchable records? The Ryan Express struck out a major league record 5,714 batters. He threw a record 7 no-hitters and became the oldest pitcher to throw a no-hitter at age 44. He also pitched in an incredible 27 seasons spanning 4 decades. That's a Hall of Fame career unlike any other. Want to learn more about Nolan Ryan? Head to the Nolan Ryan Foundation at nolanryanfoundation.org.

0: Alec Jacob to take the mound here for El Paso as we stay in this top half of the seventh. Logan Ohapi singled to extend this half frame. So Alejandro Osuna is the batter right on left here. First pitch, and Osuna swings and floats it out to right center field. Coming on Solak, and he'll stride in to make the catch. So one pitch for Jacob out of the bullpen retires Osuna and ends the top of the seventh. Time to stretch in El Paso as we go to the bottom of the seventh. The E-Train holding on to a 5-3 lead.
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0: Will Wagner will lead it off here for El Paso. It's left on left as Anthony Veneziano will continue to piggyback tonight. And he took over for Winston Santos in that sixth and retired the side. So he'll face the seven hitter here. Veneziano kicks and fires. And it's swung on and lined off the foot of Veneziano. Deflects to the third baseman. Taylor tosses the first in time. An assist from the ankle of Anthony Veneziano. And Cooper Johnson, the catcher, is going to walk out and check on him. And he appears to be okay. Michael Field, the trainer, is not coming out here. So he's apparently fine. Now maybe he'd get a look from the trainer. One down. They're going to let him throw a warm-up toss here just to make sure he's okay. And he does and says, I'm all right. So brings up Rodolfo Duran. Deep breath. And the first pitch to Duran. He'll take a strike. Zips in a heater at 93. Round Rock 5, El Paso 3, bottom of the 7th. Let's get to this date in Nolan Ryan history. 0-1. And it's wrapped foul, third baseline, 0-2. We take a look back at a Wednesday, August 18th, 1976 outing for Nolan Ryan. That would be 50 years ago today. And the 0-2. That's low. It was a wild pitch from Tigers reliever John Hiller that decided the game in the 11th inning as Dave Collins came home to score. The California Angels earned a 5-4 extra inning win at Tiger Stadium. As this ball's punished, deep left field, on the move, left fielder Osuna jumps up, reaches out, makes the catch. Alejandro scurrying back on the move, able to jump up into the air and bring it down. A hot smash to deep left field. Osuna, as he jumped up, landed right before the warning track. 108 off the bat of Duran. Some tough luck for him. Put a star in your scorebook next to that play. And the first pitch to Nick Prado will miss for ball one. It would have been extra bases if it gets over his shoulder. The 1-0, and Prado swings. He'll lift it high in the air, deep out to left, but Osuna getting over to his right. He'll make the catch. Anthony Veneziano, six up, six down, out of the Round Rock bullpen tonight. And we'll go to the top of the eighth inning. E-Train looking for insurance. They lead at 5-3.
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0: John Taylor to lead it off for Round Rock as we go to this top of the 8th, 5-3 ball game. El Paso trailing it. Express 6 outs away from a series opening win tonight here in Southwest Texas. 5 runs, 8 hits, no errors for Round Rock. 3 runs, 5 hits, and an error for El Paso. Taylor falls behind. Now the 0-1 from Alec Jacob, and that's inside, and it's 1 ball and 1 strike. We're going through this date in Nolan Ryan history. Let's continue. As it was on this date that Nolan Ryan tossed 10 innings for his 10th triumph of the year, as Taylor, a late swing, fouls this out of play, 1-2. He allowed 4 runs, 3 earned on 9 hits, 5 walks, and he struck out 17 in his 10 innings.

Castillo will be the batter. Right on, right here is Jacob. He'll come set. And the first pitch. Fastball for strike one. But Ryan, who pitched past the ninth inning in his career 17 times as this pitch is down and out. And 14 of those came with the Angels, which makes sense. Those were his prime years there in Southern California. 1-1 to Diego. Inside, two balls and a strike. Angels had a 3-1 lead with two outs in the ninth inning. Dan Meyer belted a pinch hit homer to get it to extras. It's the 2-1 off the plate, but a challenge here from the catcher, Salas. He thought that one caught part of the zone. I think he might be right. Salas, who was incorrect earlier, will go to the board. And it's overturned. Successful challenge. So the count 2-2 here instead of 3-1 to Diego Castillo. And the 2-2. And this is foul back. But Nolan Ryan, again, those years of the Angels, remarkable what he did in California. At this point in the 1976 season, was out of the playoff pictures. This 2-2 is down and away, 3-2. Bobby Jones was in the lineup for the Angels. Remember, former Express skipper. He was playing right field. Payoff pitch. Castillo jumps on it and hits it over the third baseman and down the left field side. Diego striding for two. Left fielder Taylor's throw, and Diego thinks otherwise. Heads back to first. One out, single for Diego Castillo, and Round Rock has a man aboard in this top of the eighth, leading it 5-3. So that will bring up Trevor Hover. Well, Andy just messaged into the broadcast to let us know the final of the Brewers-Mariners game tonight. My goodness. Mariners should ask the league for a day off tomorrow to try and regroup. This first pitch is down and in for ball one. Seattle fell 22-0 tonight. And there's still a lot of baseball left to be played, but a night like tonight might be the nail in the coffin for them. Because you lose like that in what's been a brutal season for the Mariners. The 1-0 is popped up. High into the air, center field. Hover is going to fly out to center as Harris comes in and makes the catch. Two down. Cameron Rodriguez will bat. Garrett Mitchell went 4-for-6 for Milwaukee. Everybody had a hit, even the three players who came off the bench to pinch hit, including Jonathan Ornelas, who's with Milwaukee right now. So how about that? J.O. getting some time in the big leagues. First pitch here to Cameron Rodriguez off the plate for ball one. There's some Express ties in this game. Mentioned Ornelas. Also, Grant Anderson pitched for Milwaukee, a scoreless inning. He's having a great year for the Brew Crew. 1-0 pitch. Down and out. Two balls and no strikes. Only one player did not record a hit. That was Bryce Terang. Brandon Lockridge, who we have seen with the Chihuahuas over the years, he came off the bench and had a hit for Milwaukee. 2-0. That's tie 3-0. There in El Paso, Round Rock leading at 5-3, top of the eighth inning. Diego Castillo, a one-out single. Hover just popped out. Rodriguez 2-for-3 tonight. Alec Jacob straightens and the pitch. 3-0, he tosses in a changeup for a strike, 3-1. It's the soft-tossing Alec Jacob. He's not going to blow anything by you. He's going to sit in the 70s, the lower 80s, as the 3-1 nibbles at the outer edge. Change up again, 3-2.

0: Jacob's been in the big leagues, including this season. He spent time over the last 4 years with San Diego. 3-2 the count. Rodriguez last for time. And now the payoff pitch. Runner on the move. Rodriguez fouls it off. Chops this third base side. We were going through this Dayton Nolan Ryan history. Talking about Mr. Ryan pitching into the 10th inning on this date, 1976. He had 233 strikeouts at this point in the season. That is absurd. 3-2, fouled back. Mid-August with 233 strikeouts. Let's take a look right now in Major League Baseball. Who has the most strikeouts? I would assume it's Jacob Mizorowski. And he's at 210, which is quite a lot. 3-2. Rodriguez swings, wraps it right down the third baseline. Deep in the hole, Castagnino. Long throw to first. Prado stretching out. And that's the final out of this eighth. A great play by Castagnino. And then on the receiving end, Prado. And it ends this top half of the eighth. No runs, one hit, one left on for Round Rock. We'll go to the home half. E-Train 5, Chihuahuas 3.
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0: Home half of the eighth inning, Round Rock 6 outs away from taking the series opener. And according to Danny O'Rourke, the Oklahoma City Comets have won tonight. So they take the opener over Sugar Land, and that means Round Rock can gain a game here. They'll go to 5 back with 29 games remaining. So need to close this one out first, as the first pitch from Veneziano to Dustin Harris. That's low and out for ball one. So Harris is at a big night. A double. He was hit by a pitch in the third. 2-run homer in the fifth. And now the 1-0. And Harris swings, flies this in the air down the left field line. Osuna chugging over and can't get to it. It drops foul. Alejandro sprinting towards the chalk there, just out of his reach. And so Harris will take his time walking back up to the box as he gets ready for a 1-1 pitch from Veneziano, who out of the bullpen tonight, 6 up, 6 down. Started his night with a strikeout of Marcos Castagnon, and Veneziano's turning himself into an option for the Rangers. Remember, he signed with Texas this offseason, but was released from his deal to pursue an opportunity in the KBO, and then left and signed back with Texas here 3 weeks ago. 1-1. Harris squares around the bunt, pushes this foul third base side. And so the count is 1-2. Not a bad idea there with John Taylor playing back and sheeted to his left. Well, Dustin Harris, when he came back from the offseason going into 2025, he looked like a different guy. Put on some muscle, gotten a lot bigger. Well, we saw him hit for power last year, but this is the best I think we've seen him look. And it's a small sample size. It's 3 plate appearances tonight, but man, he is crushing the baseball. 1-2 pitch. He'll swing away and fly this to center. Sprinting in here is Colley. He'll get underneath it, make the catch. So Harris would tie. That's a big first down here in this eighth. Brings up Samad Taylor. And Harris, of course, hit for the cycle last year when we were in Salt Lake. Had so many memorable moments in an Express uniform. That walk-off homer he had last year at Dell Diamond in Tucker Barnhart's retirement game. So Taylor steps in, 0-for-3 tonight. Veneziano kicks and fires. And this one's downstairs for ball one. Anthony Veneziano, who's pitched for the Royals, the Marlins, and the Cardinals in the major leagues. 28-year-old. The kick and the pitch. Called strike. It's 1-1. Corners are up on the grass right now in case of a bunt. Taylor showed bunt to start this off, but then takes pitch number 2. And here's the 1-1. Breaking ball inside. 2 balls and 1 strike. Veneziano, originally a 10th round pick back in 2019 by the Kansas City Royals. The pitch. Off the plate away. So now 3-1, and Taylor, who might be the fastest man on the diamond, Dustin Harris would probably say otherwise. So would Cam Colley on center for Round Rock, but you don't want to put him on here. 3-1. Swing and a miss. Big cut. It's 3-2. Round Rock 5, El Paso 3. Home half of this eighth. Taylor's going to ask for time here and step out. Taylor coming back from this right oblique strain. He's here on a rehab assignment. Payoff pitch. Up and away, ball 4. It's the first walk issued by Round Rock pitching tonight. So the tying run's coming up now. Nick Solak will bat. You've got 2 more righties due up in this lineup. Certainly scares you here if you're Round Rock manager Kyle Moore. So Veneziano against Solak, who's 0-for-3 in this game in the first pitch. Inside for ball 1. Well, I doubt Taylor will be on the move here, knowing that it's not his run that's the important one right now. 1-0, down and out, 2-0. But you don't want to turn Solak into a run that would just make it a one-run game and have Taylor get thrown out on the bases. 2-0 pitch. The swing and a broken bat flare out towards shallow left. Rodriguez has a beat on it. Shortstop moves out and makes the catch. So there's out number two. Veneziano creating some firewood here. That fastball right on the hands of Samad Taylor. Check that, Nick Solak. And now Marcos Castagnon will back. Castagnon is 2-for-3. Doubled in the first. Drove in a run. Then singled in the fourth. Well, both offenses came out swinging tonight. El Paso run in the first. Round Rock 3 in the second. 1 in the third. Now throw over to first. Taylor gets back in time. E-Train scoring a run in the fifth as well. El Paso 2 in the bottom of the fifth. So Veneziano straightens. And the pitch to Castagnon. It's down and in for ball one. They'll check to see if he went around. He did not. Sacramento is leading Tacoma early right now at Sutter Health Park 4-1. Keeping an eye on that game because the Rivercats are in front of Round Rock in the standings. 1-0 pitch. That's high. 2-0. Salt Lake and Reno are in the top of the sixth. The Bees with a 9-3 lead. And then the only other score to pass along, Las Vegas and Albuquerque, 4-3 Aviators in the bottom of the seventh. That Sugarland OKC game has gone final. Comets win it tonight. 2-0. Castagnon flares it foul. First baseline and up towards the seats. So two balls and a strike here. Chihuahua's at least making him work. Round Rock's got Josh Spores warming in their bullpen. The 2-1 fouled back. And it'll be two balls and two strikes. Fastball at 93, top of the zone there. And Castagnon couldn't do anything with it. The hold and the 2-2. Swing and a miss. Veneziano a strikeout. Castagnon flips his bat, slams his gloves and his helmet to the ground. And the E-Train are going to maintain their two-run lead. It's 5-3 as we go to the top of the ninth inning here from Southwest University Park.
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0: Ethan Routson to take over for El Paso as we go to this top of the ninth inning here from Southwest University Park, series opener of this six-game set. And the E-Train leading at 5-3, 9-1-2 due up. Here's the 0-1 to Cooper Johnson. He'll swing and chop and foul third base side, and it's nothing in two. So the Express, with a win tonight, will make it back-to-back victories. And they will gain a game on Sugar Land in the standings. They'll go to five games back with 29 to play. So still making some noise. Not completely out of it, but you're hoping for a big week from Oklahoma City to continue helping out everybody else behind Sugar Land. It's the 0-2, and this one is a two-hopper to the third base. And Castagnon gloves and a rocket to first, and it's there in time. Johnson retired. He's 1-for-4 tonight now, and that'll bring up the top of the order for Round Rock. Jonah Bride will stand in. Jonah 0-for-2 with a walk. He was also hit by a pitch in the second. So right on right here, Routson, a 5.65 ERA this season. First pitch, down and away for ball one. This is his 47th appearance. You look at the walk total, 37 of them in his 57 innings to 44 strikeouts, 1-0. That's low, two balls and no strikes. So Routson enters for Alec Jacob, who won an inning and a third of scoreless ball. It's been a productive night for the El Paso bullpen. It's the 2-0. Bryant takes down and away, three balls and no strikes. You're just looking to scratch across one to give yourself a little bit of breathing room if you're Round Rock. Two-run lead just does not feel like enough in this ballpark. 3-0. Bride taking all the way, and it's a four-pitch walk. Third walk issued by a Chihuahua pitcher tonight. And it's the second time Bride has been issued a walk. Brings up Cam Colley. Cam is 0-for-4. Wouldn't be surprised if he tries to sneak a bunt down here. It's been a tough night for him offensively. First pitch. Up and away. That's ball one. So Routson, five straight pitches outside of the strike zone. First base side of the mound. They'll come set. And the 1-0. Over the plate for a strike, and it's 1-1. Well, the Express, with a win tonight, would go to 11-8 against El Paso in the season series. Meaning the Chihuahuas would need a big week to take the season set. The 1-1, breaking ball for strike two. El Paso would need to win all five in order to win the season set. They could win four of five and split it. Again, this is assuming Round Rock wins tonight. They've got a 5-3 lead. We're in the top of the ninth. E-Train with a man on first. Cam Colley the batter. Routson's pitch. Down and away. Two balls and two strikes. Colley played in his first game back with the Express on Sunday. 2-2. Off the plate away, 3-2. And he was not getting everyday at-bats, so you wonder if maybe it's going to take him a little bit to get back into a groove. On Sunday against Sugar Land, Cam went 1-for-5. Payoff pitch. Down and away, ball 4 again. So back-to-back walks for Bride and Colley, and now Routson will deal with men on first and second. And one away, and that'll prompt a visit from the pitching coach. So Scott Mitchell's going to walk out here, have a conversation. Logan Ohapi's the batter, and this is scary if you're El Paso. Ohapi 2-for-4 tonight, although one of the balls that he recorded an out on was hit at 111 right to the left fielder, Samad Taylor. And then he struck out in the fifth. But he smoked a double in the third and then did the same with a single in the seventh. It's been a loud night for Logan. So it'll be right on right here as Ohapi tries to add an insurance run or two for the Express. Routson will look at second. At the first pitch. Fastball for strike one. Well, he puts another one right there, and Ohapi might clear that building behind the ballpark out left. And the 0-1. Down and away. One ball and one strike. Routson struggling right now to find his command. One and one, a look at second in the pitch. Swing and a miss, whiffs at a sweeper, and that was a good one. Well out in front, 73 miles an hour, and it's 1-2. Well, Routson was saving that for Ohapi here. Bride off second, Colley off first. One out, top of the ninth. Round Rock leading at 5-3, and the pitch. A swing and a fly ball out to straightaway center. Harris going back onto the warning track, has room, and makes the catch. Bride will tag from second to third. So Ohapi gives it a ride, but not deep enough. Two down, and that will bring up Alejandro Osuna to try and bring home the insurance run. Well, Ohapi just got plenty of high fives in that Round Rock dugout. Another hard hit ball is his first pitch to Osuna off the plate away for ball one. He drove that ball out to straightaway center, and it almost got to the fence. 1-0 the count. Routson kicks and deals. It's low, two balls and no strikes. Five runs, nine hits, no errors for Round Rock. Three runs, five hits, and an error for El Paso. And the 2-0. Called strike at the knees. Sinker at 90. So Routson falls behind here. Osuna hitless in this game, reached on an error in the fifth, but came around to score. And the 2-1, there goes Colley. This pitch is low, and there will be no throw. It's 3-1. It's a stolen bag for Cam. His 31st of the year, still has not been caught stealing. The Express have Gavin Collier warming in their bullpen. So it looks like Veneziano's night is done. And now they're going to just put on Osuna here and load the bases up to face John Taylor. So JT will bat. Bases full, two outs, top of the ninth. E-Train trying to tack on an insurance run in the first pitch. Breaking ball for strike one. So an intentional walk to Osuna. And the pitch. Up and in, 1-1. Taylor has reached base 3 times in this game. A walk in the second. Singles to score runs in the 3rd and 5th. And the 1-1. A swing and a ground ball. First baseman Prado on the forehand. Spins, flips to his pitcher, covering just in time. So it's no runs, no hits. Three left on for Round Rock. They loaded the bases up all on walks, but do not score. Gavin Collier will try and finish this one up when we come back. E-Train right now with a 5-3 lead as we go to the bottom of the ninth. 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
0: Gavin Collier out of the bullpen to try and save this ball game. Express 5, the Chihuahuas 3. Collier will face the lefty here in Ethan Salas. So Gavin straightens and the first pitch. That's a fastball for strike 1-97. 5 runs, 9 hits, no errors for the Express. 3 runs, 5 hits, and an error for El Paso. Collier ready, and the 0-1 toss. Inside, 1-1. It's the Express 3 outs away from back-to-back wins. And they'll start this series in El Paso with a victory. Now the 1-1. Sweeper misses away. Tried to go through the back door there. And it's 2 balls and a strike. How close was it? Well, it was at least an inch off the plate. So not that close. 2-1. Collier will fire. And it's line foul, and now it's 2-2. So Salas trying to get a board to bring the tying run to the plate for El Paso. The Express with a win will gain a game on Sugar Land in the standings. Collier will grip, and he'll rip. A swing and a ground ball. Second baseman to his left. Castillo into a slide. Throws from his backside to first in time. Bounced it there to Jonah Bride. Diego Castillo with a nice play out in shallow right. Moving to his left. Slides for it. And then throws this baseball sitting down to first. So that'll bring up Mason McCoy. McCoy's 0-3 tonight. El Paso's last hit came on Dustin Harris's homer in the 5th. Now 4 consecutive innings without a hit. First pitch. McCoy takes in for 1. That home run came with 1 out in the 5th inning. Have seen a base runner on a walk in the 8th. 1-0. Fouled back, and it's 1-1. Anthony Veneziano out of the bullpen was brilliant. Three scoreless innings. He walks one. He strikes out two. Needed just 34 pitches. But Winston Santos a chance to get a win tonight. 1-1. Line foul, first base line, and it's 1-2. Santos, five innings, five hits, three earned, did not issue a walk, and struck out seven. Collier straightens. The 1-2. A swing and a fly ball out to left. Osuna doesn't have to move much. In a couple of steps now, and he'll reach out and make the grab. So El Paso down to their last out. Will Wagner walking up. What an effort here from this Round Rock bullpen. And Collier slammed the door. You go back to Sunday, I mean, Round Rock relievers combined for six innings and one earned run in that game. And now here tonight, putting together another masterpiece. First pitch, swing and a miss right by Wagner. 97 from Collier. So Gavin, the flamethrower, originally from Lawrenceville, Georgia, is 0-1. A swing and a slow bouncer. Second baseman Castillo gobbles it up and fires the first. And Round Rock will take the series opener tonight. So a final score of 5-3. The E-Train bullpen spectacular. And they're going to win back-to-back games. We'll take a break. We'll talk about it on the other side on our post-game show. That's next on Sports Radio AM 1300 The Zone and the free iHeartRadio app.
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0: Back in El Paso, Texas, where the Round Rock Express come away victorious in the series opener here. The E-Train with a 5-3 win. As we welcome you into our postgame show, I'm Riley Cobry. It was 5 runs, 9 hits, and no errors tonight for Round Rock, AAA affiliate of the Texas Rangers. For El Paso, 3 runs, 5 hits, and an error in this game. El Paso, AAA ball club of the San Diego Padres. Winning pitcher tonight, that would be Winston Santos. 5 innings, 5 hits, 3 runs, all earned, no walks, 7 strikeouts. Best outing we've seen from him since he joined this club. He'll go to 2-1. The loss will go to El Paso's Jagger Haynes, their starter, 5 innings, 7 hits, 5 runs, 4 earned, a couple of walks, a couple of strikeouts. The save tonight to Gavin Collier with a 1-2-3 ninth inning. It'll be his 4th save of this 2026 season. Tonight's game, it took us 2 hours and 35 minutes to play. 2:35 in front of 4,498 El Paso Chihuahua fans. Round Rock will improve to 26-20 in the second half. They'll go to 57-64 overall. El Paso will drop to a dreadful 14-31 in the second half. They're now 49-71 overall. Dead last right now in both the second half standings and the overall standings for El Paso. Round Rock will gain a game on Sugar Land. We're going to get to that game in a little bit, but the Express will go to 5 back of first with 29 remaining. So still in the hunt thanks to OKC's win there at Constellation Field. Let's go through the scoring tonight as the Express fell behind in the bottom of the first. El Paso getting a leadoff double from Dustin Harris. And with 2 outs, Marcos Castagnon delivered. RBI double to make it 1-0. But Round Rock responded right away in the top of the second inning. John Taylor a leadoff walk. Diego Castillo with double. That would bring up Trevor Hover with men on second and third. Infield playing back. Not really sure why, but that would bring a run home. And it would tie the game at 1 apiece when Hover grounded out to third when Castillo. Then Caber Rodriguez and Cooper Johnson back-to-back doubles each drove in a run. And Round Rock had a 3-1 advantage. In the top of the third, the Express would make it a 4-1 game. Leadoff double for Logan Ohapi with 1 out. John Taylor, RBI single. He would stretch the lead to 4-1 Express. And it was 5-1 in the top of the fifth. With 2 outs, Alejandro Osuna reached on an error. He was on second. Taylor was the batter. We're going to make this our Ideal Signs play of the game. 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So Taylor would deliver an RBI single again. It was a two-hit night, two RBI night for Johnny. Also scored a run. Round Rock had a 5-1 lead. El Paso would answer with a 2-run Dustin Harris shot in that bottom of the fifth, but that would be all. The Round Rock bullpen was nails tonight. Anthony Veneziano and Gavin Collier, 4 scoreless, hitless innings in this game. Veneziano, sensational. 3 scoreless. It was a walk and 2 strikeouts. That 1 walk, the lone base runner in the final 4 2/3 of this game. As again, Round Rock comes away winners tonight, a final score of 5-3. All right, let's take a look at the out-of-town scoreboard, see what happened around the Pacific Coast League. Albuquerque and Las Vegas in the top of the ninth. Aviators leading it 5-3 right now as Las Vegas getting a big night from Joey Meneses, as you'd expect. He had a 2-run homer in that game as he is now up to 98 RBIs here in 2026. So Las Vegas trying to close that one out from Isotopes Park. Other scores from around the PCL. It is Salt Lake and Reno going to the bottom of the seventh, 9-4. The Bees have the lead. Christian Moore and Gustavo Campero at the top of the lineup are a combined 4-for-8 in that game. As it was a bullpen day for Salt Lake, Sam Aldegary did not have his best stuff for the Bees. 2 2/3, 3 earned runs. But it has not seemed to matter because Salt Lake's offense prolific, 9 runs on 12 hits. Sugar Land in Oklahoma City, that was the big one tonight. We talked about it throughout the broadcast. 6-3 win for the Oklahoma City Comets. James Tibbs III goes 4-for-4 and drills 2 home runs, drives in 3 runs. And so Tibbs, the third with home runs, number 26 and 27 of his season. What a campaign it's been as he leads the way in an Oklahoma City victory. Landon Knack did get the win on the mound. Six innings of one-run ball as he tosses a quality start and beats really the front runner for PCL Pitcher of the Year and Josh Hendrickson. Hendrickson, five innings, seven hits, five earned as he's charged with the loss. Will drop to 9-4 on the year. So a big win for OKC. They're now 3.5 back. And Sacramento's trying to gain a game as well. If they can win, they would go to 4 games back. Rivercats tied at 5 right now with Tacoma. Marcelo Meyer, who the Giants just acquired in that trade with the Red Sox, is batting leadoff tonight. 1-for-2 in that game. He's got an RBI and a walk, as it's also Parks Harbor who's got a hit and has scored a run, and he's also walked in that game. Seth Lonsway got the start. 3 2/3, 8 hits and 5 earned runs. But against Sacramento right now, tied at 5 in that ball game. Nick Hull on the mound for Tacoma did not fare much better. 3 innings, 4 earned for the Rainiers. So a lot of baseball left to be played there at Sutter Health Park as they go to the bottom of the fourth inning. All right. Only other score to pass along, that would be Rangers and Nationals tonight from Globe Life Field, where the Texas Rangers come away victorious 5-0, a shutout win. Is on the mound, Cal Quantrill. What a job he's done. He's spent 7 scoreless innings. Strikes out 5, no walks, 4 hits. Remember, Cal Quantrill was pitching for the Express for the first month and some change of this 2026 season, and now he's become a major, major piece of the Rangers' rotation. Wyatt Langford with a 2-hit night. Corey Seager followed with 2 hits himself, as it was Jake Berger with a knock. Brandon Nimmo, 2 hits. Justin Foscue with a home run in that ball game as he drove in 2 runs. He also had a walk. So Foss with a much-needed homer. It's his 8th of the year as the Rangers pick up a win after that brutal road trip last week to Los Angeles and Sacramento. So they start off this homestand with a win over the Nationals. They've got the Nats for the next 3, and then over the weekend they welcome the Angels to town to finish up the homestand. Here at El Paso, Round Rock wins in a final score of 5-3. The E-Train will take the opener. They've won back-to-back games, and their pitching continues to lead the way, as tonight they allow just 3 runs, all of them from the starter in Winston Santos, who picks up the win in 5 innings of work. Let's preview tomorrow's game number 2 of the series. Round Rock and El Paso playing some day baseball here at Southwest University Park. A 1:05 Central Time first pitch. Our pregame begins at 12:50. It's Dalton Pence to toe the rubber. 1-1 record, a 3.72 ERA. He's been great since coming up from Double-A Frisco. He'll face the right-hander Sean Boyle for El Paso, 8-6 with a 5.85 earned run average. Again, our coverage begins at 12:50. Our pregame show starts then. We'll have first pitch 15 minutes after at 1:05 here Central Time from Southwest Texas. Want to say thank you to our audio engineer, Johnny Cobber, for Daniel Rourke handling statistics back in Round Rock. I'm Riley Cobra saying so long here. The final again tonight, Round Rock 5, El Paso 3. We'll see you right back here tomorrow on Sports Radio AM 1300 The Zone and the free iHeartRadio app.
18: Hey. They've watched Shohei Ohtani throw, so potentially Ohtani could come back at some point and pitch again.
19: Yeah,
18: throwing in the bullpen, progressing towards a return to the mound, maybe.
19: Mm-hmm.
18: But at the same time, they put Edwin Diaz on the injured list because of inflammation in the right side of his neck. Dave Roberts saying that it's kind of something that he felt Monday night. We don't know if it's something that's been there, whatever it was, but we're going to put him on the IL and force him to and see what happens when he comes back from this. Now, how much of this is Edwin Diaz has a neck injury? How much of it is we want to give you some time to just sit back and not pitch for a little while and get your head right? Whatever. This is what the Dodgers are doing. This is what they needed to do. We told you they had to take him out of the closer's role because they're never going to be able to trust him this year.
20: Can I be the horrible guy and make the obvious joke?
18: You are the horrible guy. So go ahead. Why not?
20: He heard it while turning quickly to see where the ball flew.
18: Very nice. Very nice. Very nice.
20: I mean, it was out there, yeah. Like one of his pitches.
18: Good. That was good. It was right. It was served up right over the heart of the plate. Again, just like his pitches, yes.
20: Swinging a long one.
18: But to the flip side of this for the Dodgers, right? Just because we've talked a lot about them and the issues they're having with the bullpen and going forward is that just think about this for a second, right? The last 24 hours have been filled with a lot of stories. Look, Edwin Diaz has been awful. His ERA is 11.5, right? They gave him a lot of money to come in and close for the next 5 years. They gave Kyle Tucker the biggest contract in MLB history, and Kyle Tucker has been terrible. Dropped the fly ball last night. Video of him looking like maybe he's crying in the Dodgers dugout. There's a lot of questions about him. Is he okay? Where is he at? Does he need to sit down for a while? Like that joking video of him coming out of the dugout, wanting to hand his glove to Otani to play the outfield before he goes out there to play. Like, this is a really difficult situation now regarding these two players. The Dodgers had the worst offseason of any team in Major League Baseball. Just think about that. Of all the teams that had bad offseasons, right? The Mets had a bad offseason. Yeah, awful offseason. The Dodgers had the worst offseason of anybody in Major League Baseball. The two big players they signed that they gave over almost $300 million of contracts to are both terrible. Edwin Diaz has been awful. Kyle Tucker has been awful. And these are guys they're into a lot of money for the next few years. Right, like this is like a titanically bad off season for an MLB team. Anybody that had this off season would be, look at what happened to us. It's all we can't even field a team the rest of the way. I don't know what we can do. I don't know that we can fill out paychecks the rest of the way. We owe Kyle Tucker all of this money and Edwin Diaz all of this money, and this is why. Like, I'm okay that the Mets didn't win the money battle for either of these players, because sometimes, we talked about it last night, that the best free agent signings are the signings you don't make, right? Because now look at the Dodgers, that who knows what kind of player Kyle Tucker and Edwin Diaz is going to be for them going forward. But this is where things are different than you think, because they had the worst offseason in Major League Baseball, and they're still 25 games over 500, and the team everybody believes is going to get to the World Series. That when October comes, everything's going to get right because of Otani and Freeman, and Betts is starting to hit, and other players who are coming back, and their starting pitching is getting healthy, all of that. Yes, they're still going to have bullpen problems, but this is normal on-the-field problems that all contenders get into the postseason have. Sometimes it's the bottom of your lineup. Sometimes it's your bullpen. Sometimes it's a couple of positions. Whatever it is, everybody's got some kind of issues going into the playoffs. But the Dodgers had the worst offseason of anybody in Major League Baseball. One of the worst, like, all-time offseasons with what they've done so far, and still they're 25 games over 500. Like, that's something that should really piss off and scare the rest of Major League Baseball, that they can get this offseason this wrong. And they're not hanging around 500, couple of games over. They are still running away with the National League West. That should be the scariest part for everybody in Major League Baseball.
20: Yeah, I mean, they keep on going down the line. Mookie Betts, as bad as shown up the last week or so, he's been awful all season long. You've seen Teoscar Hernandez has been terrible. You had a number of guys that missed the first half of the season, in and out of the lineup. Blake Snell just started pitching. Otani hasn't pitched since July, what is it, 2nd or 3rd? I mean, just go on down the line. You've got a million of these things. Your relievers have been terrible. Obviously, your man Edwin Diaz draws the brunt of the criticism and the one-liners. Heavy is the head who wears the biggest contract. But all of those guys have struggled. Dave Roberts going, what's your option? You know, getting all testy. But he was speaking from a place of fear to a degree, right? Starting pitching's been fine. Yeah, you've had injuries and Otani, again, not being able to pitch, but you knew reinforcements were coming. Hitting, you've had your ups and downs. Paez has been great. Otani's got ridiculous numbers, not stealing bases, but putting up his big numbers. You haven't seen Will Smith in forever, and yet here you are still with this record. Yeah, forget about the one-offs. All right, they added Scooble, or before the season, remember when they added Kyle Tucker? The world was burning because of Kyle Tucker. How silly that seems in retrospect now, doesn't it? All of that negative energy seemed to have shifted into his plate appearances and fielding prowess, or lack thereof. But you talk about all of those. Well, that's where you get into the argument if you're Major League Baseball. It's not that they're spending a lot of money. It's like they can keep trying to buy themselves out of mistakes. or guys getting old or playing inefficiently and they still run away and hide. It's also the indictment of the rest of the teams in their division. Looking at you, San Francisco. Looking at you, underperforming Padres. And the Rockies are just the Rockies. But we talk about it that you can have all of these mistakes, all of these bad or down seasons, and in the end, it doesn't matter.
18: Yeah, it's a case of how can the rich continue to get richer when they make moves like this. Now, eventually the bill's going to come due, right? Eventually this bill is going to come due with Tucker getting all this money, Ohtani having to pay, but it's not happening now. It's not happening this year. Oh, if any team can withstand the closer you went out and spent $17 million a year for that stinks, yeah, the Dodgers can. Oh, we went out and got the best position player in the offseason that's absolutely terrible that we can't even put in the lineup. Yeah, doesn't matter. We'll withstand that. We'll put somebody else in there. Everything's going to be fine. We'll move Tommy Edman to the outfield. We'll play here. We'll do X, Y, and Z, and we'll do it. Like, this is something the Dodgers can do that no other team in Major League Baseball can. And it's incredibly impressive. Like, for all this, hey, trouble, no, still with all of this, the Dodgers 24 games over 500.
20: Well, but it's the addition to the last 2 years where all of the money spent, the all-star lineup assembled, and still pushed to the boundaries multiple times on those run to World Series wins, to where if you're the Dodgers front office, look at all it took. It's like, yeah, but you wouldn't have had player X, Y, Z if you couldn't. So I see the arguments and I see it lining up, and certainly the amount of hate and vitriol towards the Dodgers is growing. I was hanging out a little bit, grabbing a cup of coffee before, and the entire discussion going on at the table behind me was about those damn Dodgers.
18: Everybody's upset. Yeah, that's kind of how it goes, man. They can make signings like this, and instead of tearing the team apart, yeah, we're still just as good. It's fine. It's a minor blip. Minor blip. That quarterback that made that big, bold prediction coming up next, but right now, let's find out what Steve DeSager's got to tell us with what's trending in the wide world of sports. He actually had the Mariners tonight. He was getting 21 and a half runs. Let's find out if he won, Steve.
19: Milwaukee 22-0 over Seattle, a club with a team batting average of 230 coming into tonight. This ties for the most lopsided shutout in Major League history dating back to 1888. Brewers led 1-0 in the fifth. Milwaukee second baseman Bryce Turang returned tonight. He'd missed the four-game series in L.A., had two walks, two runs scored. He had been out with a sore knee. Brewers with the best record in the majors, 78-48. Four-and-a-half-game lead over the Cubs in the division to start the night. The Cubs are tied 3-3 going to the bottom of the eighth, hosting the White Sox. They are in a rain delay. Meanwhile, the late game in Colorado is in the bottom of the ninth, and it's the Dodgers 7-5 over the Rockies. While the Cubs' Pete Crow-Armstrong hit one out tonight, Shohei Ohtani has a homer as well, his 30th. In the AL West, Houston's lead just one game ahead of the Rangers now. Houston was beaten at home 3-1 by the Angels. At Texas, the Rangers shut out Washington 5-0. Minnesota 4-1 over Atlanta. Kansas City with three runs bottom of the ninth beat the A's 4-3. The Royals had trailed 3-0 in the seventh. A's shortstop Jacob Wilson was out for his second straight game with a sore shoulder. And A's outfielder Tyler Soderstrom will have season-ending hip surgery. Boston beat Arizona 9-4. And Boston outfielder Roman Anthony started rehab at Double-A tonight and homered, finally back from the finger injury. And Red Sox shortstop Trevor Story could be activated this weekend. San Diego won in New York, ending the Mets' four-game winning streak 5-2. Fernando Tatis Jr. hit two home runs and robbed a grand slam bid in right field.
18: Yeah, no fan decided to try to grab that home run and let him just catch that ball easy. No fan said, I want to try to grab this grand slam home run. Would have won the game.
19: Jeffrey Mayer only at Yankee Stadium.
18: Yeah, and plus he's 50 now. So I don't know that he would do that anymore.
20: Well, he doesn't have the same flexibility.
19: He could lean over, but he just can't return to his seat. Yeah. Pittsburgh beat Detroit 4-1. Pirates pitcher Paul Skeens had had his start pushed back to tomorrow. Last game, Skeens had averaged a career low on the fastball under 96. It was Miami at Philadelphia. Phils won their fifth straight, 6-4 over the Marlins. St. Louis with a shutout win at Cincinnati, 3-0. Former Angel Joe Adell in Cleveland tonight had a homer, six RBIs. He went 3-for-4. Guardians beat San Francisco 8-1. And the winning pitcher, ex of Washington, Foster Griffin, is 14-4. Nick Martinez of Tampa Bay was 12-3 this year, but was beaten in Tampa Bay 10-5 by Toronto. And the Yankees won 3-1 at Baltimore. Trent Grisham, all three RBIs, including a homer. The rest of his team went 3-for-28. But the Yankees win. They're now five games back of first place Tampa Bay in the AL East. And good news for the Yanks, the pitcher Carlos Rodon came off the injured list to start tonight, went four innings, four strikeouts, and Yankee outfielder Cody Bellinger could start rehab at AAA on Thursday. LA Chargers new center Tyler Biadasz was carted off at practice with a leg injury. The Giants signed running back Najee Harris. The Seahawks reportedly still plan to sign defensive back Terrion Arnold. North Carolina's starting quarterback will be Billy Edwards, a transfer from Wisconsin. In the WNBA, the four games are final. Atlanta got Angel Reese's 21 points, 10 rebounds in a win at Las Vegas. Connecticut was 8-25, but won its game in Boston against the LA Sparks. It was Chicago over New York, and Indiana sent Toronto to an 11th straight loss, 101-95. Caitlin Clark, 24 points. Coco Gauff won her third round match in Cincinnati, but Sloane Stephens lost. Back to you.
18: Thank you, Steve-O. So today, Baker Mayfield made a pretty big statement. Talking to the media today, he said this year, quote, the Bucs, I think we're going to shock a lot of people this year. When a reporter followed up, are you that confident? He said, hell yeah, I am. Everybody's picking us probably to have a losing record, so we'll see. Now, this is great. Baker Mayfield, again, has always been great with a chip on his shoulder and talking about this. And, hey, we're going to shock a lot of people this year. People think we stink. I'm going to say something that maybe we have to give the Bucs a little bit of credit for, right? Because a very public preseason, Baker Mayfield, the Bucs couldn't come to terms on a contract extension, so he's going to play this year. And, you know, they wanted to lowball him, according to Mayfield, and he didn't want to take the offer. So now he's going to play this year and see what happens. I'm wondering, right, and I'm just throwing this out there. Now, he's been terrific the last 3 years for Tampa Bay, right? He's been terrific. Now, has he been a top five quarterback? Has he led them far in the playoffs? You know, you got the big playoff win over the Eagles.

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1: San Antonio, and Silsby, Texas.
0: Or wherever you may be listening, this is a Wind Down Wednesday edition of the Morning Kickoff right here on Sports Radio AM 1300 The Zone, and always free on the iHeartRadio app. We are 17 days away from the start of the Texas football season, but there were some news that came out of the 40 acres that had everyone shook up. Coach Sark spoke with Colin Cowherd right here on Sports Radio AM 1300 The Zone yesterday about Arch and scheduling, believe it or not. What's your fantasy football, that is? We'll have Mike Fabiano joining us at 17 to talk all things fantasy football. Danny Davis of the Austin American Statesman joins us at 7:34. Dr. James Andrew joins us at 8:17 to talk Tommy John and the way that orthopedics is working in today's sports.
2: That Dr. James Andrews.
0: Yeah. And we'll have an MLB update. We might have some people battling for the MVP as it continues. I am your host, Mike Harbaugh Harge. My co-host is a WWE Hall of Famer and recognized as the world's strongest man. He is the Mark Henry.
1: Good morning, Austin.
0: And we have our guy, Eric, on the boards. And you'll get a chance to meet Eric a little bit later. Not today, but we don't let him out the cage yet. We're going to let him sit there and marinate.
2: He ain't ready to come out the cage.
0: Yeah, he's marinating. If you want to be a part of the show, all you got to do is text the word Texas, followed by your message to 81530. 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Also, if you want to voice your opinion, all you got to do is leave us a message by using that talkback feature on the new and improved and always free iHeartRadio app. We'll receive your message instantly. If it's good enough, you might hear it on air, because I think that is going to be a lot to talk about today as we move forward. As you know, yesterday during the show, some news broke about Trevor Goosby, All-American offensive lineman, the left tackle, blind side, if you will. There was an injury during the practice on Monday night. The news came out yesterday morning. We continued to monitor it. And as we got done, we found out that the injury ended up being a bone bruise. And I don't say it like ending up. The good thing is, it didn't tear anything. There's nothing torn, as we know of right now. But the ability for him with a bone bruise is probably one of the worst things that you can possibly have. It feels like you tore something. It's not fun for a young man to have to go through that, especially with as much weight as he has on his body. That is something that you do not wish upon. But there is a light at the end of the tunnel where it doesn't look like he's going to be out for an extended period of time. Hopefully, he'll be back for game one of the regular season.
1: I've had several bone bruises, and it does. It feels like you broke something or tore it. Pain tolerance is the biggest thing. You have to ice and heat it. You have to contrast therapy it. If you have access to hyperbaric, like oxygen is the key.
0: Well, I'm sure he has access to all of that.
1: Yeah, they're going to give him the best in therapy that you can get in the country or in the world for that matter. So prayers up for the big guy.
0: Yeah, it was not something that Texas Longhorn fans wanted to hear at the very beginning of their morning, but it is something that he had to go through. And now the biggest part of this offensive line, which is Trevor Goosby, is now you have to shift some things around. You have to make some other guys step up. And it's ironic that during the scrimmage, Coach Sark talked about, hey, we had to pull Goosby out. We pull a couple guys out to see what these other offensive linemen are able to do. Maybe he was forecasting something. And now is the perfect time for, if you're going to deal with injuries, this is the perfect time for it to happen. Because now these guys can get all the reps. Now these guys are at the front of the line. Now these guys are looking at this opportunity kind of like what Trevor Goosby had to do when he came in and stepped up and then became the player that he has become thus far. Look, I know that he wants to be out there. I know that he's going to do everything he possibly can. But this is a guy that's played a lot of football. This is a guy that has been through the battles and understand. I'm not worried about him missing reps. What I'm worried about is making sure that if something does happen, that these other guys get those reps to be at that point.
1: Well, they got a guard that can shift back out to tackle. Siani can go to the left side. They got plenty of depth inside. I'm not worried.
0: Well, they moved the lineup yesterday was not Siani moving to the other side. Siani stayed on the right side. Brandon Baker stayed at the right guard. Connor Robertson at center. Dylan Sikorsky, transfer from Oregon State. He is at left guard. And Andre Kojo is moved out to left tackle. He is somebody that went through this same thing last year. He missed some time. He missed the entire year because he had tore a ligament in his knee, so he missed all of last year. So he is a guy that, through all accounts and everybody that I've talked to at the University of Texas, believed that he was going to be challenging for one of those guard spots because he's that good. So with Seymour being out as well, that's another reason why Dylan was in that position. But now Andre Kojo is getting some of that work. He's been around the program. He knows what it's about. He knows Kyle Flood. So here is an opportunity for him to get that those reps that he was needing.
1: Well, I'm hoping that these guys have been paying attention and that they're ready. We know physically they're ready. It's just a matter of focus and not being nervous. And the battery in the back of support from your teammates is that stability that you can give your team. So lean on the guys. You'll be all right.
0: Well, the story, again, is Trevor Goosby. He's injured, but it doesn't seem to be as ending of the season type of injury.
1: No.
0: Thank goodness. Hope he can continue to get back. And if he's not back for Texas State, I'm okay with that. But if he is definitely back, I want to see him back for Ohio State and ready to go. Going up against Colin Simmons every day and Lance Jackson for these defensive linemen, I mean these offensive linemen, is going to get you ready for the start of the season. And that, to me, is where Texas needs to focus is, all right, let's get these guys up to speed and be ready for the season because there's a lot of time to play from here on out. So I'm looking forward to that. Also, I wanted to talk about this. We've got some guys that are on the preseason All-American list. And as you know, one of the names that you can always think about is Trevor Goosby. Goosby on the list. You also have Colin Simmons, another preseason AP All-American. You have Cam Coleman on the first team and Raheem Biles. So on defense, you got Colin Simmons and Raheem Biles. On offense, you got Trevor Goosby and Cam Coleman as representing the University of Texas on the All-American list.
1: Man, that's a good list. And you got a bunch of really highly touted guys that are ready to go. And you know what? I think it's not a bad thing for Goosby to kind of get some rest, let the well fill up. We always talk about sometimes, you know, you stretch yourself out so much that you get these little injuries because of not moving your feet or stuff like that. Like, it's not real football.
0: Yeah.
1: Like, it's practice. And you play like you practice, but not at the same intensity. So now he get a little rest. I think that he's going to be fine.
0: Shout out to Cam Cook, excuse me, from Stony Point. He is now in his fourth year, and now he's at West Virginia. He was at Jacksonville State. Stony Point running back Cam Cook is voted to the second team as a all-purpose player. That was a guy that I wanted Texas to go after. I really wanted Cam Cook to be one of the running backs that Texas went after to bring to the University of Texas. No disrespect to the other two that they got in the transfer portal. I understand it, but I know this kid personally. He put up unbelievable numbers. I believe he even led the nation last year in all-purpose yards. He was a special, special player. Also, shout out to Leonard Moore. Leonard Moore is also on that first team All-American unit on the defensive side for the young man from Round Rock High School. His father used to be a professor here at the University of Texas, and we've had him on the show as well. So congratulations to all those guys that are on the preseason All-American list. We'll see how that list shakes out at the end of the year. We're just getting started here on a Wind Down Wednesday edition of the Morning Kickoff right here on Sports Radio AM 1300 The Zone. Coming up next, we're going to hear from Coach Sark. He did an interview with Colin Cowherd right here on Sports Radio AM 1300 The Zone. But when we come back, we'll hear about that. We'll also have the Hard Knocks Life in a new segment. You make the call. Start, bench, or cut. We'll talk about it right here on the Morning Kickoff on Sports Radio AM 1300 The Zone.

0: to a Wednesday edition of the Morning Kickoff right here on Sports Radio AM 1300 The Zone. 1 hour from now, we will talk fantasy football with Mike Fabiano as he breaks down how to draft, where to draft, and who are some of the sleepers in this year's season. You never know where you're going to find them diamonds in the rough. They are always out there, and they pop up out of nowhere. It's all about system and fit. So we'll see how that works out. Also, we'll have Dr. James Andrews, world-renowned Dr. James Andrews, will be joining us at 8:17. So 2 hours from now, you'll get a chance to speak with, well, not speak, you'll hear us speak with Dr. James Andrews. Also, Danny Davis of the Austin American Statesman joins us at 7:34. All right, Coach Sark is making his rounds. Obviously, football season, Texas comes out, and they are the number 5 ranked team in the nation. And obviously, people are talking, oh, is Texas underrated? Is Texas overrated? Where do you think Texas will be? Well, a lot of that conversation has to do with the starting quarterback for the University of Texas, and the expectations coming into last season were kind of out of the realm. You start thinking about it. This is a guy who hadn't played, and folks were trying to pump him up and put him on the pedestal. And it was like, well, let the guy go through the motions. Let him get out there. So Sark was asked about it and said, what was your message to Arch with his early season struggles?
1: Well, I think part of it was, one, be himself. You know, I think sometimes we get into a situation where we try to be something that we're not. Or maybe that we're not yet. And then the other part of it was have some fun, man. Like we play football. We don't work football. And I think early in the season, Arch was trying to be so perfect. He was working so hard. He wanted to do everything so right that I think the second half of the season, he just kind of said, screw it. I'm going to go play. And when he started to play, you started to see a little bit more of the playmaking. You started to see the energy on the sidelines. You started seeing him using his legs a little bit more. And I think the team really started to feed off of that.
2: Wow. Man, I listened to that interview, and at first I thought the questions were loaded. But then I thought about it, and I was like, that's a good question. Like, it's good to be serious about your work. Because practice is work. But at the end of the game, we play kid games. And at the highest level, but you got to have fun, man. And I'm glad that Coach Sark has that mentality with his quarterback along with the other players.
0: What do you mean by that?
2: Well, he asked him, you don't work football, you play football.
0: Right.
2: And Arch was very serious about his work, and he was serious about the play. So he it sounded like he wasn't having as much fun. He was just focused.
0: And well, it's hard to have fun when you're getting smacked around every time you drop back.
2: Yeah, that's true, too.
0: I mean, I'm not having fun getting sacked and running for my life every play. I don't care how much you want to boost me up and try. It's not fun getting hit. And so he was going through that. So, yeah, when things started to clean up, and the key thing to me, what he said, when he started using his legs, when that is when you started having fun, because Arch is a big dude. He can run people over. He can run through people. He can run around people. His legs open up so much more of the field. What were you talking about earlier, talking about scramble drills and being able to create something? Now he's creating, but now people got to make sure that they catch the ball, and he's got guys that can stretch the field. So I understand what Sark was trying to say, but you also got to take into context, he wasn't having fun. He wasn't. He was getting criticized every single second of the day for everything that he was doing. Nothing was fun until they started winning. And once they started winning and he looked better and he started to make some things happen, that's when the fun started happening, because he was elusive. He was able to make things happen. So for me, Arch had every reason to not be having fun, because things were rough.
2: Yeah.
0: Things were rough. We had to come in here every day and defend him about, y'all aren't watching the game. Y'all are looking at the results. Look at the game. And look at how much better he got every single game, to the point that, yeah, the speed slowed down for him. It started seeing it crystal clear, and he started to not really care. Let's just go ball. And that's when he started having fun. And that's when the Texas fans were like, oh, man, I guess we really do have a good quarterback. Yes, you do. You have to be patient with a guy that was thrown out there. Not really thrown out there. He had all the preparation. But we don't know the speed when you get out there. You know, when you was out there playing, when you were wrestling, people didn't understand the speed that you were moving at. So you had to, they had to get used to it, because it doesn't look right, you moving that fast. So once they got to the speed and got used to you, and you got used to the speed of the people that you were working with,
2: then second you can create nature. Magic. Yeah,
0: it's second nature. It's me facing a 97-mile-an-hour fastball from everybody. I see it every day. I see it every day. It slows down for me. When before, you had maybe four or five guys that you would ever see in high school that could throw that hard. You didn't see them every time. So it was an adjustment period for me. And once I adjusted, then I started hitting the ball. It's just part of it.
2: I'm glad that he just basically came out and said that on the interview, because, like, it's hard to have all that weight on your shoulders.
0: Yeah.
2: And it took a while for him to adjust to it. You could tell.
0: That's what it's all about. That's all, what it's
2: and
0: all
2: last
0: about.
2: Last year is not this year.
0: Exactly. He's a different football player. He's gone through it. We've talked to him. I spent time with him. He's ready to rock and roll. And another part of that conversation had to do with week two. You remember last year, Texas first game? Everybody was excited going to the big house. Things didn't go as planned. Another one of those situations where, hey, first time playing in front of 100,000 that are screaming at you and not screaming for you. Things got a little chippy. But now, what is Sark's approach when it comes to having Ohio State week two? Is it practice different? What are you doing now compared to what people are doing elsewhere where they're getting all these warm-up games?
1: Well, you know, the fortunate part for us, Colin, is this has been us every year. You know, I mean, it's been, you know, we played Alabama back-to-back years, one here, then on the road. You know, we went to Michigan. We went to Ohio State last year, and now we're playing Ohio State here. So this is somewhat of the norm for us. It's not about changing our camp. This is kind of what we've done. And I credit the University of Texas and the forward thinking from a scheduling standpoint that we've always wanted big games, and that's why a lot of the kids come to school here. It's one thing to play in the Southeastern Conference. It's another. They want to play in the big non-conference games, and they want to go to Ohio State and go to Alabama when we were in the Big 12 and go to Michigan. In the same token, we want to bring them here too. And so, you know, hopefully to your point that they can figure out this college football playoff, you know, a sizing or number of how many teams, but also rewarding us for, or not just us, but all of the teams that play in these games so that we can get more of them. Because I can promise you, it's not just our roster. A lot of Ohio State's kids, they want to play us too. They want to play in these games too, but not punishing us for playing in these games when there's some other teams around the country, quite frankly, that play nobody in the non-conference.
0: Boom.
2: Ooh.
0: That's where you, hey, shots fired. Watch out, shots fired. Yeah, but it's true. If Texas could walk around and not have to play Ohio State or Michigan or teams like that.
2: Or Notre Dame.
0: People would be like, oh, I can't believe Texas is ducking the smoke. It's like, no, other people are setting up their schedule. We got 9 SEC games. 9. That's going to be tough enough. But I love the fact to what he said. This is the best year. If you're a season ticket holder of the University of Texas, you have to be over the moon because of the games that you have here at the university. These are outstanding games for the first time since in a long time that Texas has these types of home matchups where everybody is looking at it like, I don't want to give up my tickets. I don't want to give up my tickets. I don't want to give up my tickets.
2: There was some last year, too. I mean, like, you had A&M here.
0: Yeah.
2: And remember how that went? As far as the tickets.
0: Yeah.
2: We were like, so what's going to be the most expensive ticket?
0: Yeah.
2: And we were thinking that it would be like, you know, Georgia or
0: No, it's always going to be the Aggies and the Longhorns.
2: That Aggie game, I think, what did it end up, $7,100?
0: Something like that.
2: It was ridiculous.
0: When we come back, we're going to have the Hard Knocks Life. And my question is, what's the backup plan? Well, we'll discuss right here on The Morning Kickoff on Sports Radio, AM 1300 The Zone, and always free on the iHeartRadio app.
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10: It's the Harge Knox Life with Mike Harge.
0: You know, sports and life are kind of go hand in hand in so many different ways. And what do I mean by that? And we talk about this. The huddle is always important in life. The people you surround yourself with, the people you hang out with, the people that are uplifting you and giving you the power to do amazing things. And it's the same thing you get in that huddle on the football field. When you're on the field and you're with your brothers, sisters, whatever you're playing, y'all lock arms. Y'all may not agree on everything in life, but y'all agree in the common goal of trying to get a victory and be celebrated at the end of it all. But one of the things that you always have to have in a lot of situations is a backup plan. You have to be able to address every situation with a counter situation. It may not go the way you expected it. There's no way that Texas was going into practice on Monday night and thinking that their All-American left end or left tackle was going to get injured. They thought it was going to go through practice, be able to get through it, and see what happens next the next day. But championship-level teams have to be able to develop players behind them. We've talked about this numerous times, and we've even heard Coach Sark talk about this, talking about the depth of the football team. How important is depth? It's very rare that teams can go through the entire season and not have to deal with an injury. They hope not. You really don't want to have that happen, but it's sports. Anything can happen at any time. I was watching Hard Knocks last night, and spoiler alert, if you are waiting to watch the episode, this is just a smidget of it, so I'm not going to give you too much, but if you want to turn it off, now's your time. Give you 3 seconds. 1, 2, 3. All right. Last night, Jason Garrett made an appearance on Hard Knocks talking to the quarterback room with the Seattle Seahawks. And his message to not Sam Darnold, because Sam Darnold is the starting quarterback and he gets the majority of the reps, is to the backup players. He was a backup for the majority of his life. And he was talking about being thrust into a situation, and his one fear was not being prepared. So what did he do? He prepared as if he was the starter. He didn't get the reps. He took the mental reps. He had the plays. He would draw out the plays, not the X's and O's, but where the ball was needing to go at certain times. He was also driving down the road, practicing the calls in from the offensive coordinator or head coach. And he said that people were looking at him crazy because he's driving down the road and he's calling out a play with no music on, nothing. That's because Jason Garrett knew what it was like to be a backup, to be prepared. And that is why some of these guys at the University of Texas, with this opportunity that is being presented to them, you have to be prepared. The one thing in life that we always talk about is trust. If you're going to be able to be trusted, you have to be locked in and ready to go at all times. As a coach, I'm looking at the next player and saying, hey, I'm going to give you this, I'm going to give you that. How quick can you process that? It happens all the time. And that is what's happening right now. Some of these offensive linemen that Texas went out and got in the transfer portal, some of these offensive linemen that Texas has groomed and brought up through the program, Your time to shine is now. Coach Sark talked about the scrimmage that'll be coming up this weekend. How important is that scrimmage for the depth for all of these players? It's very important. But how are you going to be perceived after all this is done? When you get an opportunity, you have to take advantage of that opportunity and hold yourself accountable for your preparation and take advantage of an unexpected situation. And I think that's what some of these guys are getting ready to do.
3: Well, if they didn't, they better. Because, like, the scrimmage is going to come fast. And here, I mean, it was Wednesday, 3 days away. Seemed like a long time, right?
0: Not in this day and age.
3: It's not.
0: Yep.
3: Those guys better be ready because they're going to call plays that they know that they might struggle with. Those are the first plays I'm calling.
0: Yep.
3: The complicated, long, call the formation, call the down and distance, call the protection, and then I'm going to give them a count. Three, blue. They're going to get all kind of you're going to get it all. I want to make you jump. Blue. And then the next sound, you're going to go. But, like, it's hard for these guys to – they're thinking about what they're doing rather than knowing what they're doing and then just listening for the count.
0: Yeah.
3: I'm playing offensive line. I felt it. And once they got to get comfortable. It's going to take them a couple of plays. That's why I said that about the Cowboys guy. I know that when he got in there and he jumped, I knew he was going to jump his first play. I knew it. That was how he finna jump off sides. Bingo. His brain was still functioning on, I got to do what I got to do. And he wasn't listening to the count.
0: No. Well, this team is built for this. This is one of those challenges, and I don't think it's going to be that big of a challenge because they are talented on that line. I'm not saying they're replacing them with one player. It's going to be an effort, and things have got to fall in place. But let's not forget, too, you also have Cole Hudson, who has now been entered back at the University of Texas, so he can provide some flexibility on the inside if you do have to move some guys around. So there's a lot of opportunities for a lot of these guys. So my expectation is Texas is going to roll. They're going to be in a good spot, and we're going to continue to see this Texas Longhorn team execute at a championship level. There is no excuses because you are at the University of Texas, and we're thankful that our guy, Trevor Goosby, all it seems to be is a bone bruise. And we'll talk to Dr. James Andrews at 8:17, and we'll get his thoughts on how to treat a bone bruise. The medicines are a lot different now than what it was when he first was in the game and changing the game with some of the orthopedic stuff, especially with the ACLs and torn ACLs and MCLs. So now it's a different ballgame. So we'll see what he has to say about some of these injuries as well. But coming up next, we've got a special segment coming up where you get a chance to tell us, do you start a guy, you bench a guy, or do you cut a guy? 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
0: They did, but they may regret it.
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0: Good morning. Welcome to Stardom, Benchem, or Sit'em. Well, we have a new game, and we're going to start it off like this. Harsh, the options are Baker Mayfield, C.J. Stroud, and Kyler Murray. Who has not only a good season, but who do you start, who do you bench, and who do you cut?
1: My starter is going to be C.J. Stroud. I firmly believe in C.J. Stroud. I think that what is happening in H-Town with him getting a running game back, his wide receivers are healthy. There's a sneaky tight end that is going to play a big role for the Houston Texans. So my starting quarterback will be C.J. Stroud. Mark, who is yours?
0: Well, my starter would be Baker Mayfield. Not because he's an Austinite, but because Baker Mayfield has a lot to prove. He could either tank it and go to hell with you guys, or he could say, I'm going to prove it. And then not only would he be asking for $45 million, he'd be asking for $55 million next year. I'm going with Baker Mayfield.
1: Nice.
0: And the next one, who, Harge,

0: do you bench?
1: I am going to bench Kyler Murray. I am going to pick Kyler Murray because I believe Kyler Murray is on a mission to resurrect his career. All of these guys are looking to get new contracts. Kyler is on a one-year deal in Minnesota. We put a lot in Kevin O'Connell as the quote-unquote quarterback whisperer, but I don't look at him as a quarterback whisperer. I look at him as somebody that can call plays to get the ball to his playmakers, and Kyler Murray playing with a guy like Justin Jefferson, like an Addison, a Jordan Addison, Aaron Jones Sr. This is going to be a big year for Kyler Murray. I am going to bench Kyler Murray. Which means that I have cut Baker Mayfield.
0: Oh, man.
1: Yep. I'm just over the chip on the shoulder type of deal. Just over it for him. But anyway, it's okay. Go ahead. Your turn.
0: Well, it's my turn, so I am going to pick who do I bench, and that is C.J. Stroud. C.J. Stroud has got his team to the playoffs the last 3 years in a row, and it was major breakdowns on the offensive line, lack of a productive running game. Now they've rectified those two things. I am going to go C.J. Stroud is on my bench holding a clipboard.
1: All right, so you have now cut Kyler Murray, you have benched CJ, and now you have Baker as your starter. I have CJ as my starter, I have Kyler as my bench, and I have cut Baker Mayfield.
0: Now I'm going to tell you why Kyler Murray got the axe. His level of studying and seriousness as a professional, those kind of things haunt you. They follow you. All he has to do is have a bad game and somebody get down on him, and then he's back in the tank. So I was afraid that he would have not early success and regress. So I had to let him go.
1: Well, the reason why I started him is the complete opposite of that, because he has a lot to prove. Let's not forget, this guy was the number one overall draft pick. He was a Heisman Trophy winner, and he was able to be drafted in the first round in Major League Baseball. This guy is an absolute athlete, one of the best records ever in a career, who didn't know how to lose at one point until Sam Ehlinger beat him and told him to take that L. But you got to understand that this guy is uber, uber competitive. And that's why I believe him going to Minnesota, being named a starter, him, and you talked about what's going to follow him. He is trying to change that narrative about who he is as an individual. And that's why I'm rolling with Kyler. I knew that you were going to bench Kyler because of that. And that's why I bench Baker, because of the other reason.
0: So you just trying to get back at me?
1: No, two Oklahoma quarterbacks. They deserve to be, you know, I got to pick one of them. And I'm good.
0: Yeah, you pick both, then. We're going to look at you different.
1: Yeah, and I just know that kid's competitive nature is going. Him and Baker, they're both competitive guys, but the exercise is start, bench, and cut. So you can't have all three.
0: You can't have all three.
1: So I decided that's who I was rolling with. CJ, Kyler, and Baker on the bench. You have Baker as your starter, CJ on your bench, and Kyler as someone that you cut. We will do this often. We will try to make sure that we give you all the opportunities to comment on that. All you got to do is get over to the AM 1300, The Zone, on the app. Tap that microphone and leave us a voicemail on your thoughts on who you would start, cut, and bench. Also, you can hit us up and let us know on the StreamYard and on YouTube, because that's where we are as well. So if you want to do all that, all you got to do is get on there and type in there. My boy Ike said CJ Baker. CJ's his starter. Baker's on his bench. And Kyler can go bye-bye. I know.
0: He said bye-bye?
1: Yeah, he told Kyler bye-bye. in that situation. We'll see what ends up happening. Hour number one is in the books. Coming up in hour number two, we're going to have a lot more to talk about. Big news on the 40 acres. Cowboys get in fights all over the place. We'll talk fantasy football with Mike Fabiano. We'll have Danny Davis of the Austin American Statesman. And we'll have, mark my words, the world's strongest take from the world's strongest man. All in hour number two. Don't go anywhere. We're just getting started on the morning kickoff on Sports Radio, AM 1300 The Zone, and always free on the iHeartRadio app.
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0: Morning kickoff right here on Sports Radio AM 1300 The Zone, and always free on the iHeartRadio app. Big news at the 40 acres as Trevor Goosby, All-American offensive lineman, left tackle, blindside, was said to have had a bone bruise during Monday's practice. The news came out yesterday morning. We talked about it as soon as I got the text. And now we are sitting here being thankful that it wasn't as serious as my first thought. One thing's for sure, structural damage is something that people are going to be paying attention to see how bad it is. But as of right now, it has been called a bone bruise. And now the timetable for his return can vary. He can take his time because Texas does not play for 17 days, but you can wait and keep him out that first game if need be. But knowing him, he's going to try to do everything he possibly can to get back onto that football field. This is a big year, not only for the Texas Longhorns, but for him as he tries to decide if he's going to go to the NFL.
1: And you want to make sure that you get every rep you can to go toward, have film, to go toward what your draft stock is going to look like.
0: Yeah.
1: So you want to make sure that teams know you can fight through pain. They know now you had an injury early in the season, right before the season started, and now they can adjust. Oh, that guy, he fought through the pain.
0: Yep.
1: Yeah, I'll take him.
0: Yeah, I think he understands the task at hand, and he knows that a lot is being expected of him coming in to this season, especially with all those preseason accolades and, again, getting that opportunity to play at an elite, elite level so he can continue to grow his stock. To get to the NFL, and speaking of the NFL, yesterday the Dallas Cowboys had 9 fights at practice yesterday against the New Orleans Saints. 9 fights. But one of the biggest stories that has been coming out is the offensive line and, more importantly, the offensive tackles. And Coach Schottenheimer talked about the offensive tackle position and the opportunities that are there.
2: Again, these guys have to be able to swing, Nick, you know, and so, you know, we want to give Nate a chance to work over at right tackle. You know, T. Steele's got to play a little bit more consistent. You know, he has had a couple days where he's been a little bit dropping his pads and getting edged a little bit. He needs to be better. And we want to see Drew Shelton play left tackle.
0: Yep. And Thomas, the guy that he is talking about being able to move over and play another side, he's a guy that was battling last year to try to get playing time, and the Cowboys expect him to be on there. One thing that he did say is he said, you got to be able to swing. That means you got to be able to play on both sides of the offensive line, whether you're right or left side. You drafted Drew Shelton. He's another guy that's going to get some reps. We talked about Steele. You've talked about Guyton. There are some positions of that are up for opportunities, and you got to be able to seize that moment.
1: Well, let's hopefully these guys are ready, Harge, because I don't want a setback with Dak having to look over his left shoulder and not being able to step up in the pocket and do his normal thing, because the offensive line is not pulling their end of the chain. And if it's not one thing, it's another. My one complaint this offseason was about left tackle. And when you start bringing in guys and drafting guys for that position, even though you have somebody that was a high pick at that position, means that it didn't work. And, yeah, I want it to work. And I'm not trying to usher the dude out the door. I'm just saying, like, what's the next option? What's the next best option?
0: Let's have him play better. Let's find a way to get him up to speed. I agree with you. I mean, now it's getting to the point, if he's not coming to the forefront and being able to step up and do the things that was expected of him when he came out of Oklahoma, now you got to find out, okay, the reason why this is one of those moments is because the Cowboys see their window of opportunity right now. They are paying attention to everything that is going on. And this may be the Cowboys' best roster that they have had in a very long time. And they don't want to ruin this chance because you know what happens? This is our best roster. Then the years together start to shrink. Dak's not Benjamin Button. He's getting older. He's doing great, but he's not regressing. You look at what happens with George Pickens. George Pickens, you got him on a contract that is the franchise tag. You don't know if you're going to be able to keep him the next year because of that. So now you have these guys that are giving you everything. You went out on the defensive side of the ball and went and just stockpiled talent, experience, the people that have given things to this league that are now getting this opportunity. You go out and you get a Von Miller to come in because obviously Donovan Ezeraku can't keep his hands to himself throwing punches at practices. So he's gotten thrown out of practice already, and we'll hear about that in just a moment. But you went out and got a Jalen Thompson. You got a Kobe Durant. You've got Rashawn Gary and D. Winters. You went and got a P.J. Locke. You went out and made some moves. The gods fell into your hand when you got Caleb Downs. You were not supposed to get that guy. And it just fell right into your lap.
3: Yeah.
0: So there's a reason why Jerry is saying, all right, now we got to start looking at this left tackle situation. As much as I want Guyton to tough it out and figure it out, Jerry's and Steven and Will McClay are like, look, we got, man, to go.
1: And they're going to look at who gets cut. There's going to be a lot of battles for left tackle. And you start scouting the guys from the other 31 teams.
0: Yep.
1: Like, who loses those battles? And that guy's better than what I got. Harge. I got to go make him a proposal.
0: Yep.
1: Like, how would you like to protect Dak Prescott's backside?
0: Well, not only they also look at it, too. If I'm a player, which team gives me the best chance to try to get to the championship?
1: Yeah,
0: even though the Cowboys haven't gotten there. Trust me, people, I know. I get reminded of it every day. I know the Cowboys haven't played for a championship. I get it.
1: We get reminded every day.
0: All of this. But this is their best roster and their best opportunity that they've had in a very, very long time. So I can't wait to see how that happens. But Coach Schottenheimer was very, very upset with the performance yesterday, not just the way that they practice, but the fact that you can't get nothing done if everybody is fighting.
2: A little chippy, you know, not the way we like to do business. Got to be better, but I got to look at the film. But again, it was chippy on both sides. And like I said, I want our guys to play on the edge without going over the edge. One guy sounds like he might've thrown a punch, and that's why he left practice.
0: We had to get him out of there.
1: He did that last year against Detroit in a crucial situation and gave them the ball back.
0: Yeah.
1: Do he need counseling?
0: Man, you know, you've been in those situations. Sometimes it is what it is.
1: Listen, I like a tough guy like nobody's business. But somebody need to talk to this young man. Like, bro, you putting your team in dire straits. Like, keep your hands to yourself. Get him in between the lines. How about the next play?
0: Well, how about you just go to your locker and not worry about it, and I'm going to take some money out your pocket. That's one way to stop
1: that. They're
0: going to
1: find him.
0: Exactly.
1: Yeah.
0: That's one way to stop it. Hey, you can't understand it? We saw it with Mike McDonald over in Seattle. He was like, hey, you got to go. You can't be at practice messing with the quarterback. Quit getting so close to our quarterback. Hard-headed. Okay, you're out of practice. I don't care how much money you make. You got to get out of practice. Same thing with Max Crosby.
1: Yeah.
0: Be smart about your intention every single time. So you start to look around, and the Cowboys are putting themselves in the conversation. And it's not just us. It's people across the land that are continuing to look at the Dallas Cowboys and watching what they've been able to do in a short period of time. Jerry is doing some amazing, well, let's just see if it's really Jerry. Somebody, I told you, Monstars.
1: It might be somebody else.
0: Monstars came down and was like,
1: the aliens might have taken exactly. over there. They got scanners or something.
0: Exactly. The Mars, men in black.
1: You said smart. Do you think that it's they're not making smart decisions, or they have problems with being out of control?
0: There was 9 fights yesterday. Of course they're going to be out there. That is definitely out of control.
1: Yeah,
0: it wasn't a one-off.
1: I don't think it was about intelligence.
0: No, it was straight up, let's fight. And one of them is Scott Steiner's son.
1: Yeah.
0: He was out there trying to
1: suplex. Giving people German suplex.
0: Yeah, trying to suplex people in the middle of a fight with no helmet on. But the dude didn't even have a helmet on.
1: That's Jacob, homeboy. I'm going to have to call Jacob and get his number.
0: Yeah, I mean.
1: Hey, man, what you doing?
0: He's already suspended for the first few games because of PEDs.
1: Oh, my God.
0: He hadn't even played in the league yet. He hadn't even played a game. And he's already suspended for when he does play. And then he's been fighting at practice. He had been kicked out of practice already. So you start looking at some of these things.
1: He just made my eyes well up. God, you ain't played a down and he down, already suspended?
0: He's suspended. He's not going to be able to play. So as you look at all of this and you understand.
1: I didn't know that.
0: Yeah. You understand what the Cowboys are trying to do. They have to find a way to get things on the right side of the expectations. They have a lot of good things that are happening. We'll see what players get to play this week as they take on, I believe, Arizona this week. But we'll see what ends up happening because I want to see what the starters look like for 2 series. I don't need them to play the whole thing. I know that they're getting their reps when they do the dual practices, the joint practices. But I still wonder, how is this going to play out as all these teams get ready for their matchups this week? We'll talk about the Texans in just a little bit. The Texans will be hosting the Raiders this week. And it's going to be an important dress rehearsal for them because we heard what Mark Vandermeer said. We have to be sharper and we have to show some physicality this week, especially against a team like that. So we'll see. Coming up next, we're going to talk fantasy football. Mike Fabiano will be joining us to talk all things fantasy football. Who's the number one pick? I think we know, but we'll discuss here on the Morning Kickoff on Sports Radio, AM 1300 The Zone, and always free on the iHeartRadio app.
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0: Welcome back to the morning kickoff right here on Sports Radio, AM 1300 The Zone. This is where people go crazy. This is that time of year where everybody's excited for football, but everybody is truly excited when it comes to fantasy football. And joining us today is a very, very special guest, is one of Mark Henry's really good friends. Mark, why don't you take it away and tell him who we're about to talk to.
1: Ladies and gentlemen, I'd like to introduce you. One of the best, if not the best, fantasy football brokers, game starters, organizers, and hosts, Mr. Mike Fabiano. Mike, what's up, man?
2: What's up, man? I got to throw you a few bucks for that gracious intro there. By the way, if you're watching here on video, I've got a championship belt here. This proves that not just wrestlers can win fantasy championship belts, but, you know, fantasy nerds can run around with a belt as well.
0: I love
1: so
0: it.
1: We're in a league together.
2: Yeah.
1: And yeah, Mike, and, dang yeah, it.
2: My boys at Trophy Smack created a belt for that league, too. So I love these things, man. Did you know, fun fact here, many years ago, when Miz was the Intercontinental Champion, when he had the old school white belt, which to me was the greatest one.
1: It was.
2: I beat him in a fantasy football matchup, and the winning prize for me was to wear the IC strap on NFL Fantasy Live on NFL Network. So I felt like I was the Intercontinental Champion for at least a couple of minutes before he grabbed that belt off my waist.
1: I didn't know about that. That's good. That's a good take right there.
0: I love it,
1: Mike.
0: Love it.
1: We're all you've tried to help me, and I just don't listen well. I'm going to do mock drafts now just to try to figure out, like, who do you see as a good player to pick in the 8th spot, 9th spot?
2: So it really depends. Every draft is going to be different, but I think the players that you're probably going to be looking at are Devon Achan, Amon-Ra St. Brown, maybe CeeDee Lamb, who I know you love because you're a Cowboys fan like I am, a suffering Cowboys fan.
0: I noticed the shirt. I like it. I like it.
2: I wore this for Mark. It depends on who's there. Ashton Jeanty could be there. Justin Jefferson could be there. I think some of those players will be the ones that you'll probably be choosing from. And I don't think you can go wrong either way. It really depends on what your build is, right? Do you want to start with a wide receiver? Would you rather start with a running back? Because the running backs are really hard to come by after the first few rounds because there's just not too many featured backs in the league anymore. You know, for me, I'm probably going with a wide receiver there. But I'm not afraid to draft Achan. A lot of people are because the Dolphins are going to be garbage this year. But listen, just because an offense is bad doesn't mean the running back's going to completely suffer. And if you listen to the Dolphins and their head coach, I mean, they're talking about giving Achan 40 touches a game. Not going to happen.
0: Right.
2: But you get the point. He's going to get a lot of touches.
1: Okay.
0: Mike, I wanted to ask you this because as someone who has been from top to bottom in every single draft, you start looking around and there's always some value. So talking to the folks here in Central Texas, a lot of people don't like to pick their team or sometimes they pick too much with their heart. You start looking around. For the Houston Texans, David Montgomery is somebody that I think will be around maybe in the second round, maybe third round, but I don't think he'll be around that long. What are your thoughts on David Montgomery and his fit with the Houston Texans?
2: Well, first off, David's got a special place in my heart. He's actually a friend. Lindsay Rhodes and I, my former co-host, interviewed David a few years ago, and that's the show that David discussed the fact that, you know, he was having some negative thoughts about himself because a lot of fantasy football people were getting on him on social media. And we love David. And David's been great in fantasy for just about the entire time he's been in the NFL.
0: Right.
2: Now, I don't think he's going to be a second or third round pick. I think he's probably going to end up being more of a fifth or sixth round pick just because of the flow of the draft. But I kind of hope that he becomes like the next Joe Mixon, right? Mixon came from Cincinnati later in his career. And he was good with the Texans until he got hurt and ultimately didn't play. And, you know, now his career is pretty much over. But the Texans have that sort of roster that makes me feel like David's a good fit for the offense. Why? Great defense, and they want to run the football. They don't have this extravagant passing game with C.J. Stroud. They're not, you know, the San Diego Chargers from back in the Air Coryell days. They want to run the ball, play time of possession, and play great defense. And I think that's really a good spot for David. And I know David's motivated for this. I mean, he's 29 years old, but he hasn't had like a massive workload like a lot of guys his age because he had been sharing carries in Detroit with Jahmyr Gibbs for the last few years. So I think David could be a draft bargain, a guy that you can get as your RB2 or maybe even a high-end flex who's going to get touches every single week. And I know they've talked about Woody Marks being in the mix there as well, but I still see David being the lead back in Houston, and I don't think there's a question about that.
1: Mike, what is your philosophy on piggybacking?
2: In terms of
1: Like, if you have a running back like you, last year, if you had, say, Atlanta, and you get Bijan, do you get Algiers? Handcuffing, that's what it is.
2: Yes.
1: Handcuffing.
2: I think there's really smart people out there who know exactly when to handcuff, and I think it's a very important part of fantasy football, especially this year. Guys, everyone's getting hurt. Like, it's crazy.
0: right?
2: I mean, Jeremiah Love's already hurt. They came out yesterday and said he doesn't need surgery. I'm like, surgery? What? And so, like, Tyler Algier, if you draft Love, you have to have Algier. So as you say, piggybacking, I say it's fantasy handcuff. It's the same kind of thing. You need to do that, right? Breece Hall's got a groin. He's not going to play until the regular season. I want to have Braylon Allen. So, yes. Now, it's not something that you need to do in every single scenario. Okay, like, you know, I'm not going to be overly concerned if I don't get Isaiah Pacheco, if Jahmyr Gibbs is my RB1. You know, would I take him late? Sure. But I don't feel like I need to have Pacheco. But with Love, I feel like I need to have, you know, Tyler Algier. With Breece, I feel like I need to have Braylon Allen. You could also take Bijan at 1 or 2 and then get Brian Robinson late. I don't think that's a bad idea either. But it really depends on the back. And it depends also on the system, right? Because a lot of times you've got a featured back, he goes down, and then all of a sudden the team goes into a committee situation. So there isn't that one running back who's going to get the majority of the touches. Like, I'll give you an example. The Giants just signed Najee Harris. Now, we all thought that, God forbid, Cam Scadabo gets hurt, it's going to be Tyrone Tracy. Well, now we're not sure. Maybe it'll be Tracy, but Najee could play too. And they also have Devin Singletary. So you've got to be smart about it. And you want to make sure that if you're doing that, it is going to be the guy who's going to get the carries and the touches and the majority of those if the starter does go down.
1: Mike, this is a time that we want to know how to get a hold of you. How can fans that want to know more about fantasy football join your leagues and so forth? How can they get a hold of you?
2: We have got a really awesome contest over at Sports Illustrated. If you sign up for my SMS, you get 5 entries into a league where you'll play with me, but not, I'm not, I, it's just me. I'm just a fantasy dork. But you get to play with me, Michael Bublé, all right, and Adam Ooh. Ray. And so you also can sign up for our newsletter, and you get a single entry. And at the end of August, we're going to pick 10 people who are going to play against me, Michael Bublé, and Adam Ray. So make sure you're checking that out. Also, I'm going to be on my way to Vegas tomorrow for the National Fantasy Football Draft Day event at Circa. I can't wait. It's going to be amazing. Mark, I wish you could be there. It's going to be just so cool. Going to be a lot of celebrities there, a lot of former athletes. It's going to be fun. And you can play in a league against me for charity. You can go check that out, nffc.com, or check out Draft Nation, and you can play against me. If I win, the money goes to charity. If you win, you win as much as you possibly can, up to $300,000. So there's a lot of opportunities out there for people to play, not only against me, but some of the other folks. Adrian Peterson is going to be out there. I may have to thank him for some of the fantasy championships he won me back in the day. Austin Eckler is going to be there. My buddy Jeff Garcia is going to be there. You guys remember him from the Niners.
1: I used to live with Jeff.
2: Is that right?
1: Yeah, when I lived in Calgary. When he played for Stampeders, we all lived in the same house.
2: Small world, yeah. It's going to be a lot of fun. James Roday Rodriguez, Thomas Everett Scott, Richard Christie. It's going to be an absolute blast. I cannot wait to get out there.
0: Make sure you follow him at Michael_Fabiano on X and, of course, on Instagram, and join his newsletter, his subtext, as he gives you all the information on fantasy football. As always, Mike, thank you for taking the time to be with us. I know, excuse me, Mark was looking forward to this. I know our fans are looking forward to this, and we'll talk to you again soon.
2: Anytime you guys want to have me on, I will absolutely do it. Mark, I love you, and Mike, good to meet you.
0: You too.
1: All right, brother.
0: You too. Be safe.
1: Give Roday hell.
0: And he's a Cowboys fan. So
1: and he's a Cowboy fan,
0: so
1: bro.
0: So that definitely works out for us. Great stuff by him. Coming up next, we'll talk to our guy, Danny Davis of the Austin American-Statesman. Find out the latest. when it comes to Trevor Goosby, his thoughts when the news first broke, and of course, how he's looking forward to this upcoming season. 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
32: Going international soon. Commissioner Roger Goodell saying he has no doubt that the league will eventually expand and add a team outside the U.S. Current NFL teams are preparing for their second preseason games. Two matchups tomorrow. The Texans host the Raiders and the Chargers welcome the 49ers. Baseball last night included a second straight walk-off win for the Cubs over the White Sox, scoring in the bottom of the ninth to beat their crosstown rivals 4-3. I'm Matt McCoy.
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0: Great stuff from Michael Fabiano, fantasy guru, having a good time, and we're going to definitely have him on again, especially as we get closer and closer to football season. But we are here ready for football season, and it's Wednesday, so that means we get a chance to talk to our guy, Danny Davis of the Austin American Statesman. He is always on point. You can follow him at underscore Danny Davis. All right, Danny, we woke up to the news yesterday that there was an injury to a prominent offensive lineman at the University of Texas. And by the end of the day, we found out that it is just being called a bone bruise, not discrediting it, but it's much better than something being torn. When you first heard the news, what was your first thought?
11: Wait, Trevor Goosby's hurt? I didn't hear that news. I wasn't online at all yesterday having my phone blow up. But obviously, you know, Trevor is a very talented, very important piece of this offense. It kind of reminds you how fragile this very violent sport is. And one injury can definitely kind of derail things. I think if you're a Texas fan, you know, you kind of went kind of through a roller coaster of emotions yesterday, but you're kind of able to breathe a little easier by the end of the day because it doesn't seem like he's going to, you know, if he does miss some time, maybe it's just a Texas State game. But you just got the margin of error is very slim in this sport. And, you know, there's about five guys in this Texas team who can't get injured, and Trevor's probably one of those five. So we'll see how quickly he can get back.
0: When we had a conversation with Coach Sark the other day, he had a chance to go back and review the film from the scrimmage and really came back. It was a little bit different than what I expected because normally with his good, bad, and ugly, he's really hammering in a bunch of things. But he was kind of open and honest about what he's seeing from this team. And now he said it was kind of a straightforward scrimmage. This week will be more of the install and trying to get guys to do different things. But what was one of your biggest takeaways from our conversation with Coach Sark on Monday?
11: I think if you watched the clips this weekend, you saw those two picks by two sophomore defensive backs who seemed to be kind of growing up a little bit. I mean, we saw Grayson Littleton a ton last year, but it seems like he's kind of making the next step. But then we all kind of want to know what Jonah Williams is and what the next step in his Texas career is, both on the baseball field and the football field. And it seems like he had a really good scrimmage this past week. He's kind of making some, you know, he's contending for, you know, significant playing time at the back end of the secondary. And he plays like he did in that scrimmage. And Steve also noted the interception was nice, but he was more impressed by an open field tackle that he made on Hollywood Smothers really early in the scrimmage, kind of stopping him from scoring on a long play. So I think Jonah's having a good fall camp, and we'll see what that kind of we don't have Michael Taft around anymore, so there's going to be some stats available in that secondary, and we'll see if Jonah can take some of them.
1: Danny, we saw the growth of Jonah. You think that last season, baseball season, when Coach Sark said, hey, we might need to have this, you know, just shut it down in baseball and get healthy, was the first call to, all right, now we need to focus on football?
11: Well, we'll see. I think, you know, Kate, our friend at KVU, talked to Jonah a couple nights ago, and it doesn't seem like Jonah wants to give up all sports. Seems like he's pretty happy playing both baseball and football. I think there's pluses for both of those sports. I think baseball is pretty lucrative and not as physically tolling as football is, but football obviously pays the bills around here in Texas. So I could see him being pulled to either one. I think he's going to probably still try to, you know, keep it. But we asked Jim about this in the spring, and Jim was pretty frank about it. And he was just like, look, we promised him when we recruited him that he could play two sports. That's why he came to Texas. That's why he considered other schools. If it's time to make that decision, Jonah Williams is going to be the one that makes that decision. It doesn't look like he wants to give up either one. We'll see what happens after this football season. If he's like starting and, you know, playing a ton of snaps, maybe he wants to focus fully on one thing as opposed to having his attention pulled in 26 different directions. But that's a long ways away. And I think If you want an answer to that, you're going to have to invite Jonah on the show because I'm just kind of guessing around here.
1: Well, you know we're not going to get that.
0: We're talking to Danny Davis of the Austin American Statesman. You can follow him at underscore Danny Davis. I'm curious to this because we know that there's some guys out there that can make some special plays on the wide receiver part of it. We've seen some of the highlights. But is there a guy that is just sitting in the wings that you think might be a key factor to the success of Texas on the offensive side?
11: I mean, we'll see. I mean, I think a lot of it depends on how, you know, deep Steve wants to make this wide receiver rotation. I think we have we know who the top three are, and we'll probably get a lot of Cam Coleman, get a lot of Ryan Wingo, get a lot of Emmett Mosley, but just some of those young guys step up. I think Daylon McCutcheon's had his name mentioned a couple of times during the spring. Click Lockett had a great Citrus Bowl, and maybe he can build off that. I think he was a little banged up, during the offseason, but we'll see how those guys kind of continue to develop and continue to grow. They decided to stick around and not transfer out despite having those big names ahead of them. We'll kind of see what the next steps in their career are. But as we just found out with Trevor Goosby, you know, depth is important. So we'll see how deep that receiving core is, I'm sure, at some point this season.
1: Danny, with the running backs that Texas brought in, it looks like the young fella has been doing a really bang up job. And how many reps do you think that he's going to steal from those two major guys that they brought in?
11: Well, we'll see. I mean, it's one thing to look impressive in fall camp. It's a completely different thing to look impressive in the SEC. I mean, there's been times, Jarrett Gibson looked really impressive at some points, and all of a sudden he just wasn't getting any playing time and left the team in the middle of the football season. So we'll see. Derek Cooper's obviously very, very talented, but this is also a deep receiving, deep running back room. You have those two transfers that came in and are looking for good playing time. Then you have like a Ryan Niblett, who's kind of going to be a gadget player for Texas. You have a James Simon who, led the team in rushing during one of the games last year, that UTEP game that was closer, or Sam Houston game,
0: yep,
11: that was closer than expected. So, I mean, we'll see. They got to find carries for a lot of these guys. We'll see where Derek kind of fits in this equation. But I think you got Hollywood and Malik as 1A and 1B, and then Steve's going to figure out a way to keep those other guys happy and fed.
0: Excluding the offensive line, what is one of your positions of concern that you want to hear a little bit more about?
11: I mean, I think we just talked about running backs. I mean, that's a deep room, but, I don't think Steve's ever been a guy that, necessarily has like a six-headed monster. So, how exactly does he divide those carries? And can he get ways to be creative with someone like a Ryan Niblett? And then obviously on defense, I think there's various positions where there were key contributors who are no longer there, whether it's the linebacking core, whether it's, who's the leader of this defense, Michael Taft's no longer in that secondary. So, who stepped? We know Colin Simmons is going to be an All-American, but who else on this defense is going to step up throughout this season?
0: Let me ask you this, Danny, because it came across
11: special teams as well, because that was a disaster last year. So let's see what the special teams look like.
0: Exactly. I'm going to let you go with this because it's been driving me nuts, and I just wanted to get your thoughts on it. Texas comes in at number 5 in the preseason.
11: Boys, follow me at underscore Danny Davis on Twitter. And
0: make sure y'all get over and see Danny's thoughts on the preseason poll as he cut a video at the stadium right after the news came out. Sark told us right then, I don't care about the polls. Nobody does. But I was thinking about, I was like, I got to ask Danny about it because Danny is right there with Coach Sark.
11: Actually, you didn't see it on the video, but I actually high-fived Steve while he was saying, you don't care about preseason polls.
0: As always, man, thank you for taking the time to join us.
1: Thank you, Danny.
0: We'll have a lot more. We'll get closer and closer to game week. After we talk next week, we'll hear more about the scrimmage, and we'll get your thoughts on that as well. But as always, man, appreciate you, brother.
11: See you guys.
0: All right. There he is, Danny Davis of the Austin American Statesman.
1: You see his expression?
0: Yeah. Oh, he stays like this, man. Danny's like, man, whatever you talking about when it comes to the preseason polls. I want nothing. I mean, absolutely nothing to do with it. Coming up next, you got the world's strongest man bringing you his world's strongest take right here on the morning kickoff on Sports Radio AM 1300 The Zone and always free on the iHeartRadio app.

0: 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I'm Debbie Douglas. That's a look at your Austin area traffic.
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15: That's what I do! 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
5: You heard the beat drop, so you know what that means. WWE Hall of Famer and World's Strongest Man, the Mark Henry, brings you his World's Strongest Take. Take it away, big fella.
16: Harge?
5: Yes.
16: You know what time it is?
5: What time is it?
16: It's time for the world's strongest take by the world's strongest man. Eric!
17: Do me a favor, please.

0: get out of here. Get out of here, man.
1: Tell him to get out of here again. These guys, Harge, they got it.
0: Please, get out of here. Get out of here,
1: somebody got to go. Somebody's got to go, Harge. You get beat 22 to nothing in a baseball. That's a football score. That's when Texas plays. That kind of thing. I've never heard that before. But it did happen in 1901 was the last time that a major league team, big league team, got beat 22 points or more. That's unbelievable. And I ask you this, how does that happen? And you said, Mark, they're a winning team. They're going to play again today. And we'll see what happens. Harge, I don't care. All I know is the manager, the outfielder that caught the a pop fly, and then he threw the ball in the crowd in the warm up area, the bullpen. Why there was a guy on third? What? How do you make that mistake? You don't see that guy on third?
2: No.
1: My thing is this. My take is this. That was a lack of focus game. Somebody's got to be punished, if not everybody. If it's an everybody thing, I say take some money out of everybody's pocket and give it to charity and say, guys, let's not have a lack of focus like this again. But it's horrible. What say you?
2: Mark, as I told you,
1: I know I'm hyperbolic, and I know you're finna give me a lesson in baseball, but I'm just saying, Harge.
2: All I'm saying is this. There's nothing wrong with that happening. It happens as part of the game, and if you go back and look through the history, the most lopsided victory in Major League Baseball, the Rangers had 30, and the Baltimore Orioles had 3, and that was in 2007. 27-run winning margin. Everybody else continued to play. The games would continue to be out there. It just so happened that they were on the bad side of a game yesterday. It happens. And as far as Julio Rodriguez, the center fielder who caught the ball and threw the ball in the stands, he wasn't the first and he won't be the last. But I can tell you how that happened. He's been standing out in center field for that doggone long. He didn't lose track of time and where he was because they scored 22 runs. Like, he wasn't thinking about that. He was thinking, please let this be the third out so I can go inside because I'm already tired of being out here running around this entire game. It is the game of baseball. The season will continue. There's still things that are going to be going on for them during this time. And like I said, we will see what ends up happening today when they go back out there and get a chance to play it again. It happens. There's been games like that throughout time. You mentioned it earlier in the history of baseball. There were some teams that were just getting beat down because they were just bad. But again, they get a chance to go back out there. Don't look too far
1: into that. Shutout?
2: Don't look too far into that.
1: Okay, well, I'm going to take your advice because you're the pro. But I'm just saying, from the standpoint of ownership, and like the embarrassment.
2: He likes to get everybody out.
1: The embarrassment. Somebody got to get fired, Hodge. Nobody. Trade it. Cut something.
2: You know that the Brewers have the best record in Major League Baseball. I know.
1: But that's how? It just don't go together.
2: It does. The Brewers are the best team in baseball, and the Seattle Mariners are fighting for a playoff spot. Don't look too far into it. It'll be okay. They will figure out a way to get things done. But that is not it. You firing everybody is not it.
1: All right. I won't fire nobody. Well, of course, I don't have the power.
2: But if you did, you would. You knee-jerk reaction is what people would like to call that, Mark.
1: Boy.
2: That would be a knee-jerk reaction. Yeah, you don't even talk to your team when you come in the locker room. You just, hey, see y'all tomorrow, boys. Go get some rest. Go release some steam. Whatever y'all got to go do, just go out there and get it done. Because this is
1: it. It ain't nothing to say, huh?
2: No. What, 22 nothing? Nothing to say. There is nothing that is going to be adjusted after that. No, we're not firing them. We're not firing them.
1: No?
2: No, they're not fired. They're not fired. We'll be back for hour number three of this three-hour extravaganza. That's right. We're having an extravaganza.
1: Yeah,
2: coming up next, we're going to talk about the Houston Texans. And Fernando Mendoza talked about the joint practices. Hey, Dr. James Andrews will be joining us to talk injuries. And we have so much more from Coach Sark. And the final drive, hour number three, right around the corner, right here on the Morning Kickoff on Sports Radio, AM 1300 The Zone, and always free on the iHeartRadio app.
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0: The morning kickoff right here on Sports Radio AM 1300 The Zone, and always free on the iHeartRadio app. And hour number one, we talked a lot about the Texas football team, and we will continue those conversations as well, because Coach Sark got a chance to go on the show with Colin Cowherd, talked about Arch Manning and the schedule. The big news was about Trevor Goosby, offensive lineman for the University of Texas, left practice on Monday with an apparent knee injury, and the knee injury, which some were thinking could be pretty severe, was not. It ended up being a bone bruise with, as we know of right now, no structural damage. So we'll see. Armwar Richardson of Orange Bloods reported this morning that it is a 2 to 3 week injury. So hopefully, as I mentioned, he should be ready to go for Ohio State. If they got to keep him out of game one, that's what Texas will do. But knowing Goosby, he will probably try to get back out there. Got to sometimes keep these players out of their own way.
1: Yeah, Hard, if you gave me the Mr. T milk and you can knock me out, then you can inject it. Because a lot of the wrestlers that got bone bruises, they would just Novocaine it because the wrestling match was only going to be less than 20 minutes. And you try to limit how much you do.
0: Right.
1: And, you know, you just go from there. But, like, it's more a pain tolerance thing. It's not going to get worse. It's going to start healing from the time you have the injury. But oxygen fixes that. That's one of those things that a hyperbaric chamber, they have even have spot, like casts, that you can put your leg in or wrist in or elbow, and it oxygen enriches and helps it heal faster.
0: Yeah. So we'll see what ends up happening. 2 to 3 weeks, as I mentioned, he may just wait to come back and play against Ohio State, but we'll see how that goes. But we also get a chance to talk to Michael Fabiano of Sports Illustrated Fantasy Football, and he was outstanding talking about all things fantasy football, and we'll continue to have him on. Danny Davis gave his thoughts on the Texas Longhorns and what he really thinks about polls. But let's get into this conversation right now. The Houston Texans had joint practices this week against Fernando Mendoza and the Las Vegas Raiders. Didn't have a lot of fights in there as of right now.
1: No, you know Mendoza ain't fighting nobody. He's the best guy on earth.
0: Yeah, he is definitely, he's definitely one of those guys that you sit there and you want to say he's corny, but you also look at him, he's genuine. That's how he carries himself. He's always carried himself. And people who have been around him say, nope, that's not fake. That's exactly who he is. He wants to do great. And he talked about the joint practices and what he saw versus the top-ranked defense in the Houston Texans.
2: Be able to go against the Texans defense, which is also a top defense in the league, go against them, be able to get some reps with the ones against the superstars on their defense. And then obviously their twos are fantastic as well. We got so much work, whether it was move the ball, first down, third down, red zone, 2 minute. There were so many situations, and I believe overall it was a positive day. There were plays that I loved and plays that I wish I had back, but in reality, that's a lie. I wish I didn't have it back, because it's a growing experience, and it's practice. It's practice, and this is what I love, and it's just a beautiful day to play football here, and I'm so happy. I have so many things to learn from today.
1: Man, I want to meet this dude so bad. I'm telling you, I'm thinking about driving to Houston and just seeing if I can get a cold visit. We should do it. You know Brian would love that too. If we went to the Houston facility and tried to get in, I think I can get us in.
0: I'm sure we could get in, man. We got Mark Vandermeer too.
1: Well, that's true too. Yeah. We need to make that call. I want to meet the dude.
0: But they're visiting. He's not a Houston Texan.
1: I know, but like they're there now.
0: Yeah, but I'm not going down there now.
1: I'm talking about this week. They're here the whole weekend.
0: Well, try to make that trip. Let's see what you can come up with, Mark. You get so energetic about so many different things.
1: Bro, that man. Dude, I mean, like, tell me you don't want to meet him.
0: I'm sure you will get a chance to meet Fernando Mendoza in your travels.
1: Because I want to see if it's real.
0: So let me ask you this. We're in. Are y'all in Vegas again for WrestleMania?
1: No.
0: Oh, it's in New Orleans this time, right?
1: No, it's in Saudi.
0: WrestleMania is in Saudi?
1: In Saudi Arabia.
0: Wow.
1: Yeah, wow.
0: Wow.
1: Yeah. 800 miles from a war.
0: I mean, man, yeah, I'm good. Y'all go ahead and have fun over there, man. I'm straight. I was going to go with you, dog. This is going to be our time to put the show on the road, but I'm good, man.
1: Never mind. Never mind.
0: Best of luck. Best of luck to y'all. But, yeah, so you look at what Fernando Mendoza means to that team and the organization. And the story now is about, will Fernando Mendoza surpass Kirk Cousins to be the starting quarterback at the beginning of the year?
1: I don't know if that's wise. I don't know if it's wise.
0: I don't think so either. I don't think it is.
1: Are we on the same page?
0: No, we're not.
1: Did we just become best friends?
0: No, we did not.
1: Man, this is awesome. It's such a good feeling.
0: Because when you look, it's really not a good feeling. When you look at the schedule for this team, you start looking at it. They open the season against Miami. We all believe that Miami's not going to be a great football team. But then they go on the road to the Chargers. Do you start them then? Do you play them against the Saints? Do you play them against Kansas City, New England, or Buffalo? Or do you wait to see what your record is before you put him in there?
1: Yeah.
0: Kirk Cousins is doing everything he possibly can to stay this starting quarterback. He's got all the
1: Let him earn that money, Harge. They gave Kirk Cousins all that money.
0: Well, like, a lot of people have given Kirk Cousins a lot
1: of money. Well, his agent needs to be in the Hall of Fame.
0: Yeah.
1: But I would play him at least 7-8 games before I would bring Fernando in. I mean, what's it going to hurt? Like, they have a two-headed monster. Those running backs, Genty and what's the guy they drafted from Arkansas?
0: Yeah.
1: Like, just run them dudes. Like, play action of everybody to death. And then in the second half of the season, light it up. Like, just turn the keys over and say, all right, man, here
0: Mike
1: you go.
0: Mike Washington is the running back.
1: Yeah, Washington.
0: This is hard because this is a guy that has played a lot of football in his day. Fernando Mendoza has played a ton of football. He's grown a lot. He was with Kurt Cignetti. They go and win not only the Big Ten championship, but the national championship. He comes in, makes a few plays. The game speed is going to be this, that. But going up against the Houston Texans defense, and this is the time where they are playing hard and they're getting after it because it's a different group and they're getting after it because of joint practices. They know when the game time comes, they're probably not going to play that many guys out there. But for him to go out there and have success, understand what he's done, you're grading against one of the top defenses in the NFL. And they get better. They're getting better. So for him to go out there and have just a smidgen of success, I know Kubiak's not going to just jump out there and say, yeah, this is his job. But don't you have to feel good about what you've seen from him?
1: I feel good about it, but I just think that sometimes they're doing a lot of vanilla stuff. They're not throwing those exotic looks where the blitz comes and this. Like, you got to get acclimated to that. I want him to see it from the sideline and know and have a coach stand there going, see that? That's going to come at you. Yep. Be ready next. You got 5 more weeks before that happens because you're going to play in 5 weeks. You know, like, let him get acclimated and see that speed of the plays. Like, know who's people's tendencies. You know, like, I mean, it's hard for me to I've seen too many good quarterbacks go in, get thrown to the wolves, and then they never recover. And I think that somebody like him, who he's not going to get in any fights. Like, you know what I'm saying? He's not Vince Young.
0: Dang.
1: Vince Young will fight you. Like, he was so big and tough that he could stand that. You can't throw Fernando to the wolves like that.
0: Right. I was trying to see if I could pull up the wins and losses, the over-under on win totals for the year. I'll find those, and then we'll do that next week. We'll pick over-unders on all of those teams and see who's going to win each division, because if they are going to be bad, why not let Fernando Mendoza play? If you feel like your team is going to be bad, because think about who you're up against in the West. You have the Chiefs, the Broncos, and the Chargers. And then you have the Raiders. Now, I think the Raiders are going to be a lot better than what people think. But if you're going to be a team that may not have that opportunity to play in the playoffs, why would you not take that moment to put him in, to let him go through it? Your offensive line is okay. You're not terrible on the offensive line. That's when you don't want to play him, when you have an offensive line that's horrible.
1: They're not bad, but I'm just saying, like, I just believe in the clipboard and knowing the calls. He even said he had trouble with calls.
0: Yeah.
1: So, like, let the dude get the calls together.
0: Well, why don't he do like Jason Garrett and drive home with no music on and start calling out the play so you can get the calls together?
1: Yeah, have Jason calling.
0: Yeah, have people in there. Coming up next, we'll have the world-renowned Dr. James Andrews talking about injuries. We'll get a chance to ask him about the bone bruise and, of course, Tommy John surgery, as Tommy John passed away just the other day at the age of 63. 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
0: 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What did I say, Mark?
1: 83.
0: Said 63. Yeah, I said 63. It was 83 years old. And joining us is someone who knows all about the Tommy John surgery. He's a world-renowned retired orthopedic surgeon and one of the guys that has a lot to do with the advancement with what athletes are going through nowadays. He is Dr. James Andrews. Good morning, Dr. Andrews. How are you doing today?
21: I'm doing great. Glad to be with you guys, man.
0: We appreciate it so much. And obviously, with the news of Tommy John passing, everybody starts talking about the Tommy John surgery. You have firsthand knowledge all about that surgery. And how is this one of those situations to where his legacy will live on because the surgery got named after him, but it has helped so many athletes continue their career?
21: Well, he was not only famous for that procedure saving so many careers, which was named after him, but he was also famous for his longevity in the Major League Baseball. He pitched for 26 years, 16 years after he had the surgery. I knew him very well and followed him and got to know him as a friend, operated on some members of his family through the years, and he was instrumental in stimulating me to follow along from Dr. Frank Jobe and learn this procedure, which I did probably several thousand of them during my career.
1: Doc, how did that story go when they asked Tommy about doing this procedure? Was this something that all of the doctors got together and proposed this to him? or was he the one that actually proposed it?
21: Well, you know, he was playing for the Dodgers. I think he played for six teams during his career, but he was with the Dodgers, and Dr. Frank Jobe was their team physician, and he had torn the ligament in his other collateral ligament in his elbow and couldn't play. And most of the times in those days, if you tore that ligament, your career was over. Well, he didn't want his career to be over, and he and Dr. Jobe had lots of conversations about what they could do to fix it. Dr. Jobe was very honest and straightforward with him and kept telling him, well, you know, it would be experimental. We can try it, but there's no guarantee. And he got tired of listening to the being put off, basically. And finally he said, hey, Doc, I don't care whether it'll work or not. If it does, great. Let's just do it. So he made the decision based on frustration. He said, I don't have any opportunity to play otherwise. His words were, let's just do it. And that's what happened.
1: Were there any patents made for tools that y'all used to do that surgery, being that it had never done before? Did you have to fabricate tools to get that job done?
21: No, you know, we had the normal upper extremity hand surgery type tools. Dr. Jobe was a famous sports medicine surgeon, so he was certainly capable and had the necessary tools to do it. The only thing he was worried about was trying to transfer the ulnar nerve, which runs right over the ligament. And he got a famous hand surgeon out there in Los Angeles, Dr. Boyce, to transfer the nerve for him, and then he put the ligament in using a tendon from Tommy's forearm, which was done quite frequently, by the way, but not for this procedure. So he was smart enough to study it and learn it with no promises.
0: Wow, that is unbelievable. We're talking to Dr. James Andrews. He is retired now, and he is one of the pioneers of being able to change the way medicine has been practiced, especially with the ACLs, the MCLs, the shoulder surgeries. I deal with a lot of sports orthopedics around here in Austin, Texas. Some of them have gone to tutor under you and learn under you. And I was just wondering about this because you remember back in the day when someone had torn their ACL, a lot of people were looking at it a lot differently. My career, just kind of almost like the Tommy John surgery. I got to do something to get better. Now you're looking at it and guys are coming back quicker, faster, stronger. Same thing on the pitcher's mound. Is that credited to the advancement and the education that you guys have gone through to kind of help them get back on the field or whatever their practice is?
21: Well, the ACL injury has always been a nemesis, not only for the athlete, but for the sports doctors together. And we had no way to really fix it. So when I first started back in the early 1970s, I was training with a doctor in Columbus, Georgia, who was a pioneer in knee surgery in athletes. And we did what we call an extra-articular procedure because we said we had no way to really fix the ACL. But we started experimenting with ways to fix it. And within about the end of the 70s, beginning of the 80s, we started using a graft from the patella tendon from the same knee, and experimental work was done in the lab on rhesus monkeys, and we found out that it would heal and it would reconstruct it. Now, since then, there have been all kinds of advancements in the actual surgical technique. We used to do it open. Now it's done basically arthroscopically controlled. And even since I retired 2.5 years ago, there's been some advancements in the actual way that procedure is done, what graft is used. So everything in sports medicine moves rapidly. If you blink your eye, you're behind. It's probably the fastest moving of all subspecialties in medicine.
1: Doc, what does the best orthopedic surgeon in history do when they retire?
21: Well, you worry about where you're going to have lunch and where you're going to have dinner that night.
1: Are you golfing? Are you pickleballing? Are you playing hoop at the Y? What's going on?
21: Well, I played golf all those years. Jack Nicklaus was one of my signature patients. I took care of the PGA and the LPGA, was their medical doctor for years. And when I retired, I had already just quit golf because I couldn't hit the ball far enough to enjoy. And I'd have to play with my sons. I have to hit it twice to keep up with them. I said, to hell with this. So I quit. But, you know, I tell people when I retired to go to work. And what I'm doing now is I'm building Andrews Institutes with a company I started about 3 years ago called Andrews Medicine. And we're building Andrews Institutes around the country for different health organizations, different universities. I'm building one right now for the Saints in New Orleans, and it's about halfway through, where we're building a whole sports complex for clinical performance and surgical. You know, and that keeps me flying all over the place. But I have a couple of days each week where I'm reminiscing. You know, the old story that I live by is if you're still talking about what you did yesterday, you're not doing much today. So I'm trying to stay as active as possible.
1: Well, I want to thank you for what you did for me. You fixed my knee. A lot of people said that I wasn't going to come back from the injury that I sustained. And I won a world championship in strongman, and I won a world championship in pro wrestling after that surgery. So thank you very much.
21: I remember patting you on the back when you came to see me for some of your follow-up. And I remember what examining room you were in. You're one of my very most famous signature patients too, Mark. So I got to tell you one thing. He's also one of the most motivated athletes I've ever operated on. You know, rehabilitation is more important a lot of times than the actual surgical procedure itself. And Mark worked hard to come back from that. So I have to give him credit, and I take very little credit for it. So, Mark, you're the man.
1: That's good to hear your voice, Doc. Let's don't let it be so long. If I can help you in any way, you know how I'm just a phone call away.
21: Well, y'all call me anytime. I enjoy being with you and reminiscing about Tommy John. He was not only a great baseball player, but he was a great person.
0: Well, you have proven to be such as well, and a lot of folks feel the same way you do about Tommy John and what he represented, not only as a baseball player, but as a human being. So thank you for taking the time, Doc. I do want to say I had an open capsulorraphy before in my shoulder, and it was good, but I swung and missed too many times, so it popped out, so they had to go in and do the whole thing over again.
21: Hey, that's not unusual, you know. I mean, sports produces injury and re-injury.
0: Exactly. But I'm all right now. I can pick up my kids and I can swing a golf club.
1: He can pick up
0: a
1: fork and he can pick up a 12-ounce can.
0: Thank you, Doc. Thank you for taking the time, my man.
21: Never give up anything, though, man. Y'all keep going, and I'm proud of your podcast and everything that you're doing.
0: Appreciate it. Thank you so much. There he is, Dr. James Andrews, world-renowned Dr. James Andrews. When we come back, we're going to continue the conversation. Coach Sark talked about some of the players and some depth at a certain position, and we'll hear from him right after this on the Sports Radio AM 1300 The Zone and always free on the iHeartRadio app.
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33: Your Austin area weather, mostly sunny skies for your Wednesday, a high of 103. Tonight's low in the upper 70s. Thursday, sunny skies, a high of 104.
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0: Great stuff today so far as we continue to roll on to the morning kickoff. As we've told you before, you never know who is going to appear on this show. We had Michael Fabiano of Sports Illustrated Fantasy Football come on and give us fantasy advice. We just got to talk to the world-renowned Dr. James Andrews about surgeries and how people, the advancement of medicine and where we are.
1: Danny Davis.
0: Danny Davis of the Austin American Statesman, a weekly segment with him, 7:30 every Wednesday. And for those that don't know, we are now on from 6 to 9 a.m. on Sports Radio AM 1300 The Zone. So wake up with us, get your coffee, get your drive in, but most importantly, stay locked in and you can be a part of the show. All you got to do is hold that microphone down on the iHeart app. Leave us a message. Tell us how great you think the guests are that we have been having and will continue
1: to have. You can tell us how great we are.
0: Be careful. Be careful, hot people.
1: Don't do that.
0: Yeah, don't do that, Mark. Don't invite that kind of that trouble.
1: You know I love me some me.
0: Yeah, well, they do too. They know that as well. We're going to talk about some of the players that we expect to grow this week as Texas is getting ready to have a scrimmage number two. The news out of the 40 acres was the recent injury to Trevor Goosby. Goosby has been diagnosed with a bone bruise. That was the question we needed to ask him about the bone bruise and how long he expected it to be out. But the news says 2 to 3 weeks. We'll see how that happens. But another guy that has been back on the field and starting to get his legs back under him is one Ty Anthony Smith.
3: Yeah, you know, I felt like he had his best practice before he got sick, which that was a little bit of a setback. He was back out today. You know, naturally, when you have the virus that we had going around, you're going to lose some weight. And so I think, you know, for him is getting his weight back up, but just getting back in the flow of practicing and playing again.
0: That is what is important because Ty Anthony Smith is somebody that's very athletic. He burst onto the scene and continued to make plays. And he was somebody that we were expecting to see play a lot this season.
1: He a real just your face mask, too.
0: Yep.
1: Like, he is not afraid to put his face in there. And not the crown of his helmet, but the face mask. He's an aggressive guy. And you need guys that don't mind scrambling a few eggs.
0: No doubt. And those are the guys that are that's why they play linebacker. Those are the ones that you
1: gotta like.
0: They like scrambling eggs. Another group that is continuing to grow is the wide receiver group. And Coach Sark talked about what that room looks like with all that depth.
3: I think ultimately the players kind of determine that. You know, I to go in and say, hey, I want to play seven guys or whatever the number is, they earn that trust, you know, of what the capacity is in which we can play them if they're in the ball game. And, you know, we feel really comfortable, you know, with the first three guys, naturally. I think Dalen McCutcheon has kind of earned our trust. He knows what we do, how we do, why we do. I think Kalik Lockett has really come a long way to get himself into a position where we feel like, hey, you know, we're running him a lot right now because he's playing a ton of special teams, which is great for him. So we got to manage his kind of rep count. But he's earned that trust. I think Sterling Bulkhalter is a guy that knows systematically what we do, and so there's some trust there. I think of the young guys, Jermaine Burton is a guy that has shown can play all three positions. I think he had 4 catches Saturday. 3 of those 4 came on third down conversions. And so you talk about earning trust, it's making those plays on those critical downs is critical. And then with Cohen and Chris, I think one of the big things is we know the skill set, and now it's getting their comfort level systematically with what they do. But both those guys are very talented. They're very fast.
1: Man, you talk about being ready. Excuse me. You talk about being ready. Coach Sark is the level of confidence that he speaks about his guys is it's not scary, but it's reassuring. I don't doubt that this wide receiver room, running back room, even the quarterbacks 3 deep. If anything was to happen, knock on wood, God forbid, I still think that the train will keep rolling. That's how confident he sounds, and that's how confident I feel when he speaks about the depth that he has.
0: Yeah, and then you start looking at this team, and there's guys that have been stepping up. One of the guys that has been stepping up is Grayson Littleton. They were asked about Grayson and what he has been able to bring to this team, and is he taking another step?
3: Yeah, I think Grayson has had a great camp, man. You know, I think there was a learning curve and a transition in spring ball. But I think, you know, Grayson has quickly reminded us a week and a half in how good of a football player he really is. And he made a bunch of great plays Saturday, tackling, playing physical, smart, communicates well. And so, you know, I think for us, I think he's really earned the trust of Coach Muschamp, which is important. That's a very critical position for us to play. Obviously, Xavier Filsimi is playing at that spot. Deuce Cunningham is working at that spot. You know, Bo Masco is a guy that can kind of do both, play that nickel spot and corner spot. So I think we've created a good amount of depth at that spot right now. But it is an important position to what we're trying to do.
0: He's got guys.
1: Yeah.
0: He's got guys. And guys that have been on the map are continuing to stay on the map. That's the thing for me. He just said Grayson Littleton, who was a freshman All-American last year, has gotten better and better during camp. He's having a great camp.
1: And Filsimi.
0: And those are the guys that we've been talking about to step up. I believed in Grayson Littleton when we first met him last year. I didn't know how good he was going to be that last year. But this year coming into it, we expected big things, and he is not disappointed. And that's what it's all about. Continuing that growth pattern of success. Coming up next, we're going to talk about some of the things that have happened in Major League Baseball. The Clippers are okay. And did they ever sell or not? 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
1: Six? 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

0: today. If you missed any parts of the show, get over to the podcast page, wherever you get your podcast, and we'll have those up for you a little bit later today or later this morning, so you can go back and listen to all those great interviews that we've had today and some of the stories that we talked about as well. One of the biggest stories in sports is the Clippers governor, Steve Ballmer, was found innocent from funneling money to Kawhi in some scheme that they were accusing that wasn't on the books. Kawhi Leonard now with the Toronto Raptors, still going through all these legal things, but Steve Ballmer has been found innocent in any wrongdoings when it came to the Kawhi Leonard situation. What were your thoughts on that, Mark, when you first heard it?
1: Well, when I first heard it, I thought that all the evidence points to you, that they were going to be guilty, and I gave them the guilty until proven innocent.
0: Yeah.
1: But contrary to that, there was no wrongdoings. And now we need to find out, like, what did the guy that Touré, what did he have against them? And where did he get his information? Because now they're going to discredit him.
0: Well, I'll tell you this much. Pablo is not going to stop. He's going to find what the truth in the conversation. He's just that guy. I've seen him doing all of this before. He's going to find a way to get it to where everybody's involved. So we'll see how it plays out.
1: He's not going to let it go.
0: No, he's not going to let it go.
1: He truly believes that they're guilty.
0: He truly believes that. If you go back and look at any of his stories, he's not wrong often. So there's got to be something where
1: there's some smoke.
0: Exactly, where he believes that that is part of it. Another part of the conversation is this: the Jeannie Buss situation with the Lakers and her family. She is the only one standing on that hill, planting her flag that she is not going to sell her shares of the Los Angeles Lakers. Five of the six say sell it. What do you think is going to end up happening?
1: She's like Bubba from Sanford and Son. I want my daddy's records. Blind Melon Chillin'.
0: Yeah, I want my
1: daddy's records. Listen, if I pay $12 billion for something, if I want every light bulb in the building changed, all the toilets changed, change them.
0: Yeah.
1: You got to go. I don't want you in.

0: in my business. It is mine now. Why are you trying to hang on when everybody else has signed off?
1: Yep.
0: Listen, we're going to make close to $3 billion for this. Divide that up between six siblings. It's all right, Harge. Go build a monument to your father.
1: But it can't be outside Staples.
0: Why?
1: Hey, they don't own it no more. Can't put that out there.
0: But
1: I'm just messing with you.
0: Somewhere downtown.
1: Yeah.
0: Go buy the land and build a giant park. Something.
1: Yeah.
0: But don't try to hinder these people's business. $12 billion, Harge.
1: Yeah, there's a contract that's out there and where she's supposed to stay as the governor until 2030. And it was supposed to be grandfathered in, but I don't see that happening.
0: Things change.
1: They're going to find a way to get that done because it was sold again.
0: Right.
1: After they put that in there as the clause. I do want to bring this up because, as we mentioned yesterday, PCA, Peter Crow Armstrong, the center fielder for the Chicago Cubs, continues his quest to become the MVP and take it away from Shohei Ohtani, and it happened again last night.
2: Lefty is ready. High fly ball, right field. That one's back. Back at the wall. And gone! Oh, brother. He floats around the bases. PCA. A leadoff home run, and it is 1-0.
3: There's a pretty good chance Will Venable chose the lefty as his opener to try to neutralize PCA, but nobody is slowing him down right now. It doesn't matter. Left, right, throw 100, funky, soft stuff, doesn't matter. Number four is on fire.
2: I mean, let's ask him to come out, huh? Hold.
1: He had, that's his 31st home run. He's a 30-30 guy. He continues to stay on fire and put the pressure on Shohei Ohtani.
0: I just like his exit music.
1: Yeah, when he hit the home run, they told me,
0: wipe me down.
1: Yeah, he wiped me down as he was running the bases. That was pretty dope.
0: That's loud.
1: One of the biggest stories last night, too, was not just PCA. It was an outfielder named Fernando Tatis Jr., and he made one heck of a play in the first inning.
4: Fly ball to right field. To the corner goes Fernando. At the wall, he leaps to Fernando! Yeah! Makes the grab! Oh! Fernando up into the air, brings it down.
1: Fernando Tatis Jr. with a grand slam saving robbery of a home run over the fence as he makes a big play. Then he comes back and hits a home run in the ball game as well. He's getting on fire. Somebody said he might be on the juice again. I'm like, why would you do that? Dude's just having a good game. Don't put that on him. But you know how people want to hate.
0: Oh my God.
1: We are 17 days away from the start of the football season, and we've got a 17-day checklist. Number one, before they take on Texas State, determine whether Trevor Goosby is going to be available. I say rest him until the Ohio State game. Who is going to be the best, the most healthy offensive lineman to replace him? We got to get that two deep figured out by the end of this weekend. We got to eliminate the red zone turnovers, define the wide receiver rotation. Who's going to be the number two quarterback behind Arch Manning? And so my question for you, Mark Henry.
0: Okay.
1: Texas is going to run the ball and run the ball effectively. Arch is going to be a big part of the success this year. And can this defense with the secondary be the key to the success of this football season?
0: I think that everything you said is correct, other than you said the secondary being the key. I think the linebackers are going to be the key. I think keeping those down and distance long for the opposing teams,
1: yep,
0: is going to make it bad on anybody they play. If you third down and seven and Texas is coming, Good luck.
1: Yeah. Texas football tomorrow will be 16 days away from the action. You know who number 16 is, QB1. We'll talk about Arch Manning, the expectations, and how he's handling everything. And, of course, we'll have all the latest from the 40 Acres, MLB, NFL, as we will have game day. That's right. Thursday will be game day as the Texans will take on the Raiders. Will discuss all that and so much more. Special thanks to all of our great guests today. Make sure you get over to the podcast page wherever you get your podcast. Coming up next, Dan Patrick Show, Colin Cowherd, The Craig Way Show with the voice of the Texas Longhorns, Craig Way, Bucky and BK, and Round Rock Express Baseball. Don't change the dial, folks. A great day is ahead. For Mark Henry, for Eric, I'm Harbaugh Harger. Just remember this. Don't believe everything you see, because even salt looks like sugar. Peace. On September 2nd.
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0: Storms from the upper Midwest into the Ohio Valley and Northeast could produce damaging winds, torrential rain, and flash flooding, especially in areas already saturated from recent storms. Temperatures will mainly stay in the 80s. Across the Southeast, highs will be in the 90s with scattered thunderstorms from Georgia into Florida and the Gulf Coast. The plains remain hot with plenty of temperatures crossing the triple-digit mark while storms develop further north. The Southwest stays extremely hot with triple digits just about everywhere, including a high of 114 in Phoenix with isolated monsoonal storms in the mountain areas. California's coastal areas stay in the comfortable 70s. Inland, though, the temperatures are easily crossing triple digits in many locations. The Northeast remains warm and dry with temps near 80 in Seattle and 94 in Boise. In Hawaii, the focus has shifted to recovery from Lala. The storm caused major flooding and widespread damage. That's your national forecast. I'm Tammy Trujillo.
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15: 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All right. Now, we're going to give you this interview in its entirety on our bonus podcast, Overpromised. And there's a new show called Dugout Dads.
14: Yeah.
15: It's going to be on YouTube and probably a provider be soon enough, right?
14: Like, well, this is the one I keep seeing. This is with Patrick Renna, the great Hambino from Sandlot. And he got all of his Sandlot friends on the show.
15: And Danielle Fishel, Topanga from Boy Meets World, plays his wife on the show. So we caught up with them. We talked about coaching kids and sports and the Sandlot. And we reminisced a lot. Again, that whole interview you'll be able to hear. But we discovered something when we talked to them.
14: Well, yeah. Again, so watch the show tomorrow. It's called Overpromised, episode 152, on our YouTube page at Covino and Rich FSR. Rich.

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1: From Southwest University Park in El Paso, Texas, it's game number two of this series this afternoon between the Round Rock Express, AAA affiliate of the Texas Rangers, and the El Paso Chihuahuas, AAA ball club of the San Diego Padres. We welcome you into our broadcast on this 92-degree Southwest Texas day. I'm Ryland Cobray. Our audio engineer is Johnny Cobbler, Danny Carpenter, and Wade O'Rourke handles statistics back in Round Rock. The Express have won back-to-back games and are in search of a three-game winning streak today. The E-Train chugged to a 5-3 win last night behind another sparkling pitching performance. Winston Santos started it off with five innings and three earned runs before Anthony Veneziano dealt three scoreless, hitless frames as Gavin Collier picked up his fourth save of the season with a 1-2-3 ninth inning. Round Rock enters today 26-20 in the second half. They are 57-64 overall. The E-Train pulled to within five games of first place. Sugarland fell last night to Oklahoma City, and we've got just 29 games remaining here in this Pacific Coast League season. El Paso has now dropped four in a row, and they continue to tumble in the standings. They are a league worst 14-31 in the second half, and they are now 49-71 on the season. On the mound today will be the right-hander Sean Boyle for El Paso. Boyle, the Long Island, New York native, 8-6 record, a 5.85 ERA in his 28 games and 12 starts, but he's fared well against Round Rock this year. This will be the fifth time he has seen the Express. The E-Train will turn to 23-year-old lefty Dalton Pence. Pence 1-1 with a 3.72 earned run average. The Cherryville, North Carolina native making just his fourth appearance and third start here at the AAA level. On today's Clubhouse Show, we're joined by Express shortstop Caber Rodriguez to discuss his 2026 power surge and what it was like growing up in Venezuela. That's coming up next as our pregame continues here on this Wednesday afternoon from El Paso, Texas on Sports Radio, AM 1300 The Zone, and the free iHeartRadio app.
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1: Sitting down with Caber Rodriguez on today's Clubhouse Show as we get ready for game number two in this series here in El Paso Day Baseball. And it's been a big year for you. You've got 16 home runs, and we're in the middle of August right now. What do you think has been the biggest key for you with all the power this year? Why you've been able to be so successful hitting the baseball out of the yard?
3: I changed something in my mechanic. Like, my stand on the plate is different this year. And I think that is the key, that is the difference for this year. I hit a lot of homers. It's a surprise for me too, but I'm happy for that. And now keep working, and that's it.
1: Who helped you with your stance? Is there anybody in particular that has helped you kind of make those changes?
3: I was working before I went to a spring training with Javier Sanoja from Miami Marlins infield, and he told me, hey, you can try this for, like, get more space with the inside pitch, like sinker, slider. He told me, like, you maybe go this year to triple A, and the pitcher there is, like, more nasty, and you got to be ready for that. And I changed, and now that work, a lot of Landry, a lot of homer, and keep working on that.
1: When you were playing around with it, and you started swinging like you are now, did you notice right away a big difference, or did it take some time before you started to realize, man, I think these adjustments, these changes I've made are really going to help me?
3: No, that happened quick. It's like just 1 week before spring training, and I was a little scared because, you know, it's like next week I got to be in spring training ready to go, and I don't know what will happen. But I take a couple light AB in Venezuela before coming to the state, and that work quit, and I like it.
1: Yeah. With Caber Rodriguez on today's Clubhouse Show, what do you think has been the biggest challenge making the jump from Double A to Triple A?
3: I think in the beginning when I get to Round Rock, I put a lot of pressure on myself, and after that, talking with the guys, Castillo, Osuna, Herrera, they told me, like, enjoy, it's the same game, and that it's the same baseball. You gotta, the winner thing is who score more runs, and I just enjoy the game and help my team and to do something to win. And I think that is the difference. Not put a lot of pressure on myself and just enjoy the game.
1: Diego Castillo, you just mentioned, how much has he helped you? He's a guy that has been around. He's had success at the highest level. How instrumental, how important has he been to you as you've made this transition?
3: Yeah, he helped me a lot. I start go to him to get breakfast every day. And he told me a lot of things that I use for his career. And I apply in my and myself and my development, and it's working right now. Like, enjoy the game, not put a lot of pressure, and play the baseball hard.
1: I want to ask about growing up in Venezuela, and I want to ask about where you played baseball growing up. Tell me about the field you played at. Where did you play? Where did you learn the game? Who were you with? Just, I want to hear all about what it was like playing baseball in Venezuela growing up.
3: The baseball in Venezuela when I was growing up is emotional. It's like excited. All the moans is loud in the stands, and you know we play a very good baseball there, but we play it's not feel like this, but it's, you don't matter the field, you just only wanna play the game and get there your uniform. That's it. And that is the more important thing I learned is like the discipline that my father told me every day, and enjoy the game. I think that is the more important part of the baseball.
1: We're with Caber Rodriguez on today's Clubhouse Show. You like to have fun. You've got always the colorful batting gloves, the spikes. What's the inspiration behind that? You just always had different batting gloves, different spikes. What has that been about?
3: I the type of the person that say you look good, you play good, and I like play good, but also I like look good and always like look different or something like that. And for that reason, I always look. Like get new spy, new shoes, new batting glove, something for look good on the field.
1: All right, we'll wrap with this. What is your favorite thing to do outside of the baseball field? What do you enjoy doing on your off days? Is there a hobby that you've gotten yourself into?
3: Right now, my fiance here is like we went to Austin, like river, the lake, and do something. Go to the went to the mall. Do something for no stay in the house, but sometimes Cinemax, like last week we saw the Spider-Man, the last movie, and something different for no thinking like all day about baseball.
1: All right, that's Caber Rodriguez on today's Clubhouse Show. Thanks, man. Appreciate it.
3: Thank you.
1: Back here at Southwest University Park, as that was Caber Rodriguez, and really appreciate him sitting down doing that interview. That is the first interview he's done in English in his career. He was a little nervous about it. He was fantastic, and so we're glad that he was able to sit down and do that with us. He talked to us all about what it was like learning English growing up here in the States playing baseball. And so he was very excited after the interview, after he completed it. He was phenomenal. So thank you to Caber for that. All right, let's get to the starting lineups. Managers are exchanging lineup cards right now. So here's how Round Rock will look today. Each reign managed by Kyle Moore in his first season. Leading things off, playing left field, it's Alejandro Osuna. Cam Colley bats second. He's at third base, second baseman, and hitting third, John Taylor. Logan O'Hoppe was hitting the baseball hard all over the diamond yesterday. He'll do the catching and bat cleanup. Jonah Bride hits fifth. He's the DH. Aaron Zavala is in right field and batting sixth. Diego Castillo, the first baseman, he hits seventh. Orlando Martinez in center field and batting eighth. And it's Caber Rodriguez, our guest on today's Clubhouse Show. He's at shortstop rounding out the lineup. Top third for the Round Rock lineup today, it's Osuna, Colley, and Taylor. Middle third, O'Hoppe, Bride, and Zavala. The bottom third, Castillo, Martinez, and Rodriguez. Dalton Pence takes the baseball, 23-year-old from Cherryville, North Carolina. He was the PCL Pitcher of the Week 2 weeks ago after his outing at Sacramento last week was piggybacking for Jack Leiter at Dell Diamond. We'll talk all about that last start throughout the broadcast today. Now a look at the starting lineup for the El Paso Chihuahuas, AAA ball club of the San Diego Padres. They are managed by Pete Zamora in his fourth season as the skipper. And leading things off, playing left field, it'll be Bryce Johnson. Samad Taylor bats second, he's the DH. Center fielder hitting third, Carlos Rodriguez. Marcos Castagnon is the second baseman in the cleanup spot. Gage Workman had the night off yesterday. He's out in right field and batting fifth. Mason McCoy is the shortstop. He bats sixth today for El Paso. Will Wagner is at third base and batting seventh. Rodolfo Duran will do the catching. He bats eighth. And Blake Hunt is over at first base batting ninth. Top third for El Paso, it's Johnson, Taylor, and Rodriguez. Middle third, Castagnon, Workman, and McCoy. The bottom third, it's Wagner, Duran, and Hunt. And on the mound, it'll be the right-hander, Sean Boyle. And Boyle, a 29-year-old from Long Island, New York, has thrown the baseball well against the Express this year in 4 appearances and 8 2/3 of work. He's allowed just 1 earned run against the Express, but overall this year it's a 5.85 earned run average in his 28 games and 12 starts. Let's take a quick look at the updated Pacific Coast League second half standings. Sugar Land right now leading the way, 3.5 game lead over Oklahoma City. The Comets took the first of 6 there at Constellation Field last night, so they gain a game as they're right on Sugar Land's heels. Sacramento 4 games back. They won last night as well. And the Round Rock Express check in 4th place, 5 games back of first. But remember, it's technically 6 games because Sugarland now owns the tiebreaker after the Space Cowboys won 4 of 6 at Del Diamond last week. El Paso, well, they are cellar dwellers right now, 14-31, last place in the second half standings. And they've got the worst record in the second half in all of AAA. So they are 16.5 back. They'll need a miracle here to win the second half title. El Paso has taken the field. We'll go ahead and take a break. When we return, it's first pitch here on this Wednesday afternoon, a sunshine-filled Southwest University Park, and the E-Train are looking for 3 consecutive wins. 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
1: Round Rock Express baseball back on the air this afternoon from El Paso, Texas. It's game number 2 of this 6-game series between your Round Rock Express, AAA affiliate of the Texas Rangers, and the El Paso Chihuahuas, AAA ball club of the San Diego Padres. And we welcome you into our broadcast. I'm Riley Cobry. Our audio engineer today is Johnny Cobbler. Wade O'Rourke and Danny Carpenter handle statistics back in Round Rock. The Express trying to make it 3 consecutive wins after taking the Sunday series Series finale against Sugarland. They came here to El Paso last night and picked up a 5-3 win behind another terrific outing on the mound. Winston Santos goes 5 innings, 3 earned runs, strikes out 7 without issuing a walk. And then the bullpen, Anthony Veneziano and Gavin Collier combined for 4 scoreless, hitless innings. And out today, Dalton Pence will toe the rubber for the Express in the bottom of the first, but the E-Train offense will see the right-hander Sean Boyle, 8-6 record, a 5.85 earned run average. The Long Island, New York native who has really thrown the baseball well against the Express this year, and he's thrown it well on the road, but he's struggled here in this ballpark, which is usually the case. So tough to pitch here at elevation at Southwest University Park. Boyle this season with an ERA of 7.44 when he's at home compared to 4.56 when he's on the road. So Alejandro Osuna will lead things off. He'll strut up to the box, and we'll get baseball here on this Wednesday afternoon. It is 93 degrees right now, all sunshine in the Sun City. So Boyle will dust off the rubber and tow that first base side of the mound. Glad you've decided to spend your afternoon with us. E-Train playing some great ball right now, 26-20 in the second half. Still have an opportunity to win a second half title. They are 5 games back of first place Sugarland with 29 games remaining. So Boyle has towed the rubber, having a pitch com issue, and now he's ready to go as he'll slowly wind up. And the first pitch of the afternoon, and Osuna swings away, a slow bounding ball to the shortstop. McCoy comes up to get it, gloves, and fires on to first. 1 pitch and 1 out, and that's how this ball game begins. So first pitch coming in here at 12:09 Mountain Time. That's 1:09 Central Time for those of you listening back in Central Texas today. Round Rock's wearing the road grays, gray tops, gray pants. Round Rock inscribed on the front of these jerseys in navy blue with a red trim. It's the big red numerals on the back of these jerseys. No nameplates. Gray pants as well with that navy blue stripe on each leg of the pant. So Boyle will take a deep breath. He'll slowly wind up. There's a hitch in that delivery, and his first pitch to Cam Colley is downstairs for ball one. The Express wearing their road navy blue caps to the top of the hat, and Bill in navy blue, the double R logo on the front of the hat. And Boyle's 1-0 pitch. Colley swings and fouls it back, and it'll be 1-1. That front R in red, the shadowing R in white, interlocking there on the cap. Plenty of members in that Express dugout right now down the first baseline wearing the sunglasses. It'll be in their eyes for most of the afternoon here. The 1-1 pitch. Colley swings and misses. So Boyle puts it right by him, and it's a ball and 2 strikes. El Paso wearing the home whites, white tops and white pants. Chihuahuas written on the front of the jerseys in red with a black piping around the word Chihuahuas. No numbers on the front of these jerseys, but the big red numbers on the back. Here's Boyle's 1-2 pitch. And Colley takes it. Strike 3 called. Goes with a breaking ball. And so Sean Boyle retires the first 2 quickly here in this top of the first. Osuna grounds out on the first pitch of the game. Colley strikes out on 4 pitches. And it'll bring up John Taylor. Well, we were here back in May, and we played a Wednesday day game in this ballpark as well. And there was plenty of offense in that ball game as Boyle will rock in the first pitch. And Taylor swings and slices it foul and out of play. It's 0-1. If you remember, Round Rock struck for 23 runs, second most in club history. So the Express is now the 0-1 on the outer edge for a cold strike. And it's 0-2. Would bounce back. They had lost 5 in a row going into that game. Scored 23 runs on 14 hits back on Wednesday, May 20th. 0-2 pitch, and Taylor reaches for it and taps it foul, and it'll stay at nothing and 2. 2 outs, top of the first inning. Just getting started here. El Paso's starter today is right-hander Sean Boyle. Boyle, originally a 25th round pick by the Yankees in 2018 out of Dallas Baptist. The 0-2, and Taylor swings. It's a liner which will hang up out to left. Johnson waiting for it, and he'll make the catch in the middle of left field. So it's a 1-2-3 top of the first for El Paso's starting pitcher, Sean Boyle. Will go to the home half. Dalton Pence to toe the rubber for the Express when we return on Sports Radio AM 1300 The Zone and the free iHeartRadio app. Beckham with the Round Rock Express at Dell Diamond. 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
1: Express and Chihuahuas heading to the bottom of the first here from Southwest University Park on this sunshine-filled Wednesday afternoon. 94 degrees, temperature expected to get up to 99 today. And Dalton Pence will take the mound for the Express. Round Rock goes down in order in the top of the first, so Pence will face Bryce Johnson, the switch-hitting outfielder. He'll step in from the right side as Pence kicks in the first pitch of the afternoon, and Johnson swings and tees up deep left field. Going back, Osuna looking up, it's gone. So Bryce Johnson doesn't waste any time. First pitch from Dalton Pence, set up onto the berm in left field and out of here. And it's 1-0 El Paso in this bottom of the first. So Johnson, who was not in the lineup yesterday, back in there today. And it's one out of here. El Pence grooved a heater right over the inner half. And Johnson turned on it. So it's 1-0 just like that. Brings up Samad Taylor, first offering, and that's up and out for ball one. Dalton Pence, 23 years old, former 11th round pick by the Texas Rangers back in 2024 at the University of North Carolina. So wind up in the 1-0. A swing and a fly ball, first base side. This will sail out of play, and it's 1-1. And Pence, whose career at the University of North Carolina was spent in the bullpen, only two seasons there. Although his first season, he was redshirting, and then his freshman and sophomore campaigns out of that Tar Heel pen. 1-1, Taylor swings and smacks this in the air, out towards deep center, on the move, Martinez looking up, and Samad Taylor has left the building. So it's back-to-back homers to start the game for El Paso. Bryce Johnson on the first pitch of the ballgame from Dalton Pence, and now Samad Taylor carries one out to straightaway center. It'll be his eighth of the year. Well, don't look at El Paso's record because it's a bit deceiving. This lineup is much different than the one they've thrown out there the first month and some change here of the second half. This is a lineup filled with big leaguers in Johnson and Taylor, and now Carlos Rodriguez, who's been one of the best players in this league this season. First pitch, and Pence goes to the top of the zone for strike one. So Taylor carries one out of here, 398 feet out to center. And Pence will wind, and now his 0-1 pitch. A swing and a miss. Rodriguez right over the top of that slider. And it's 0-2. Well, Dalton Pence getting his first taste of what it's like pitching at elevation today. 0-2. A swing and a bouncing ball slowly hit first baseline. And the count will stay nothing and two. The ball will fly. And both of them, at least the first one, Johnson's, was a no-doubter. Taylor's off the bat. I thought Martinez would have a play on, and it ended up going up to the second deck there of those suites as this pitch is low. So it's a ball and two strikes, and there is already some stretching going on in that Round Rock bullpen out in center field. So Pence, two homers to the first two batters as the 1-2. That's down and out. Two balls and two strikes. Last time we saw Dalton Pence on the mound against Sugar Land, he was piggybacking for Jack Leiter. Three innings, three hits, two earned runs. He got the loss. That was the last Wednesday at Dell Diamond. 2-2, a swing, and that's a fly ball out to deep right. Zavala's playing deep. He'll creep up a few steps and make the catch. So there's the first out. So after back-to-back homers, Rodriguez is retired. And there's one away in this bottom of the first. 2-0 El Paso. Brings up Marcos Castagnon. And Pence needed 72 pitches to get through those three innings last week. Sugarland was making him work. And while the final line is not what he wanted, he definitely battled through those three innings to only allow two runs. As the windup of the first pitch, and Castagnon swings and wraps this down the left field line, but foul. So out in front on a first pitch slider. And for Pence, the arsenal, it's a fastball that gets plenty of whiffs. So go to that pitch more than any other offering. Then his slider next most. He's got a changeup, sinker, and curveball as well. But it's mainly the four-seamer, the slider, and the changeup that he'll feature. He'll wind up, and now the 0-1 pitch. Castagnon swings and rips this down the left field line, curving in the corner, bangs off the fence, takes a big bounce off the wall back into the middle of left field. Rounding second here is Castagnon, but he'll put on the brakes. So it's a double for Marcos Castagnon, and some hard hit baseballs to begin this game for the Chihuahuas. And it's a double. Now a man in scoring position with El Paso already leading it 2-0. Gage Workman to bat. That one off the bat of Castagnon at 109 miles an hour. So poolside shift is on here with a lefty in the box. Workman, the Arizona State product. He was roommates with Round Rock outfielder Trevor Hover there when they were both Sun Devils. Pence's first bench, and Workman takes up and away for ball one. El Paso 2, Round Rock nothing. Couldn't have written a better script if you're El Paso. A 1-2-3 top of the first down, nine pitches, and now two runs already into this home half with one out and a man on second as Workman chases here. The slider down and away goes after it, and it's one ball and one strike. Workman 3-for-19 in his five games with El Paso. Pence will look back at second where Castagnon is, and the pitch cut and a miss. So it'll be a ball and two strikes. Here's the defense behind Dalton Pence today. Cam Colley's at third. Cabo Rodriguez plays shortstop. John Taylor is at second. Diego Castillo plays first base. Pence will straighten. Long hold and the 1-2. A swing and a bouncing ball into the Round Rock dugout first base line. The outfield in left, it's Alejandro Osuna. In center, it's Orlando Martinez. And in right field today, it's Aaron Zavala. Logan O'Hoppe does the catching. So Pence, tan-colored glove, baseball tucked in there. He'll kick and fire. Up and in, and this one almost hit Workman as he tumbles to the ground, spins out of the way. So it's two balls and two strikes. That fastball just kept running in. Castagnon will take his lead off the second base bag. Pence comes set, looks at second, his pitch. That's outside, and Workman won't chase. Went after a similar-looking breaking ball earlier in the at-bat, but this time able to hold up, and the count runs full. El Paso 2, Round Rock nothing, home half of the first. Just getting started on this Wednesday afternoon. Beautiful ballpark here in downtown El Paso. Pence ready, the payoff pitch. And that's on the corner, it got him looking. Workman's going to challenge here. He thinks this is ball four. So a big early challenge. If he's correct, it's a walk. And this one did catch the corner, painted with a slider at the knees. And so Workman strikes out. And a big first punch out here for Dalton Pence in the second out of this bottom of the first. That'll bring up Mason McCoy. You've got the Franklin Mountains out in left field. You've got the two hotels right behind this ballpark, about 10 stories tall, each of them. The Courtyard by Marriott and the Doubletree by Hilton. As this first pitch here to Mason McCoy, he'll take, but a challenge from Logan Ohapi. So back-to-back challenges, one from El Paso, that was incorrect. Now Round Rock will challenge, and this one did catch the upper outer edge of the zone, so a successful challenge for Ohapi. So both of those go the Express's way. El Paso will have one remaining as we're in this home half of the first. 2-0 Chihuahuas, a man on second, two outs. Pence kicks and delivers. McCoy swings and pops it up. Third base side, foul territory. Collie shading his eyes with his glove, drifting in, and he'll make the catch casually for the final out of this bottom of the first. But back-to-back jacks for El Paso to start this ballgame. Bryce Johnson and Samad Taylor make it a 2-0 game in the blink of an eye. And we'll go to the top of the second. 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

0: Back at Southwest University Park, as we head to this top of the second inning, Round Rock trailing it early. It's 2-0. A pair of home runs to start the game for Bryce Johnson and Samad Taylor. So the E-Train will have 4, 5, and 6 due up after their starter, El Paso's Sean Boyle, retired the side in the top of the first. So Logan O'Hoppe will walk up to the plate. That'll be right on right here with Boyle on the mound. And it was a great night for Logan O'Hoppe in the series opener yesterday. And he finished 2-for-5, at a double, a single, a run scored. But 4 of the 5 balls he put in play were smashed. And one at 111 miles an hour. That was a line out right to the left fielder in his first at-bat. So Boyle will slowly wind up in the first pitch. And O'Hoppe takes low for ball one. And you look around all of AAA yesterday at the hardest hit baseballs. Logan O'Hoppe had 2 of the 3. And the top on that list, as this pitch is in for a strike and it's 1-1, was that 111 mile an hour line out to left. And it's been a productive 2.5 weeks since he joined this club. Deep breath of a 1-1. And it's on the edge for a strike, and it's 1-2. Even when he's making outs, he's hitting the baseball hard. O'Hoppe, who has reached base in 11 straight games. The turn, and now the 1-2 pitch. Swing and a miss. Boyle with a great sweeper. A strikeout, and there's one down in this top of the second. So second strikeout here for Sean Boyle, El Paso's starting pitcher. And as we mentioned earlier, he's from New York, was drafted by the Yankees at a Dallas Baptist. Sean Boyle did not start playing baseball until he was a sophomore in high school. He'll face Jonah Bride. A slow windup, and the first offering. That's in there for strike one, a sinker at 89. Boyle went out to play baseball his freshman year. He did not make the team. He was cut. Came back out his second season and made the team. Now the turn, and here's the 0-1. And Bryant fouls this back. Had a nice high school career, but ended up playing at Suffolk Community College. And he was excellent there. 2016 had a 1.64 ERA, which was the 8th best in junior college baseball at the time. 0-2, and Bryant reaches for it and pokes it foul on the ground, and the count will stay at 0-2. So the Yankees took him with the 757th overall pick in 2018. First base side of the rubber right now, working on Jonah Bride. Gets ahead 0-2. He had a 9-pitch top of the first. There's his kick, and it's on the way. And Bride swings and lines it foul into the netting, first base side. And Boyle said growing up, he wasn't really part of a sports family. They were outdoors a lot. They were into music. And then he went out and tried out for the team, made it. And now he's on the doorstep of being a big leaguer. Just a remarkable story. He'll kick up in the 0-2. And that's off the plate away. And it's 1-2. Pitch for Great Britain in the World Baseball Classic this year. And he signed with the Padres this offseason, leaving the Yankees organization. The 1-2, and Bryant wraps it foul down the third base side. El Paso 2, Round Rock nothing. Top of the second inning here from Southwest University Park. And it's a scorcher today. It's going to get up to 99 degrees. Fans are taking cover at the top of the lower bowl where there is shade. Not many fans down in those first few rows of seats. Although there are a couple who are baking at the moment. Wind up in the 1-2 pitch. Bryant swings a bouncer. Boyle comes off the mound and gets by him. Second baseman on the bare hand. That's Castagnon. Fires. It's in time. Just beats Bryant. And so there's two away in this top of the second. Marcos Castagnon had to quickly get up to this ball in the infield grass. Once it got by the pitcher, Boyle looked like it might be an infield hit. But Castagnon, using the bare hand, unleashes the first and gets it there about a half step before Jonah Bride. So Aaron Zavala will step in. He'll be right on left here. Boyle looking to go six up, six down to start his afternoon. And the first pitch. And that's in there for strike one. Starts him off with a changeup at 86. Boyle, he's got that slight hitch in his delivery, the 0-1. And Zavala tries to lay a bunt down, bounces it foul behind the plate. And it's nothing and two. Well, you could watch this game from the hotels out there in left and center field. You're staying at the courtyard out in left field. You could sit in the hot tub right now and watch this ball game. Have a great view of it. Here's the 0-2 pitch. Zavala swings and shoots this past the third baseman, who is shaded over towards second for a base hit. So Aaron Zavala with a two-out single, and Round Rock has their first base runner of the ball game. E-Train trailing it 2-0. El Paso back-to-back homers to start this one from Bryce Johnson and Samad Taylor. So Zavala's aboard, and it will allow Diego Castillo to bat. And Diego having a great season, hitting 304. He's got 5 homers and 48 RBIs. He's got the highlighter yellow batting gloves on today. Gets into the stands from the right side, waves that bat back and forth on the first pitch. And it's a sweeper for strike one. Round Rock last night, 5 runs on 9 hits. Offense did go quiet those last 4 frames, but they did enough to get a win. They go 1. And Castillo thought about swinging there. That was awkward. They say he went around. Diego kind of held up there. And after the pitch got to the glove, then he slowly swung through as if he was trying to show he wasn't trying to swing. But I think that almost hurt him there. They go 0-2 pitch, and that's up and out. So it's a ball and 2 strikes. Zavala does have speed over at first. 6 stolen bags this year. You wonder with 2 outs, maybe they'll put him on the move. And Boyle will throw over to first, and he'll get back in time. Zavala there on the dive. So they get a look at his move over to first base, and now Boyle will dust off the rubber here, playing himself right in the middle of the mound. Right-hander will come set, and the pitch. A swing, and this one ripped through the right side for a single. Zavala chugging around second, heading for third. The throw will go into second, and there's men on the corners with 2 outs. So Diego Castillo goes the opposite way. A great 2-strike swing on a sinker that was on the outer edge. And Round Rock's in business here in this top of the second. Orlando Martinez coming up. Vintage Diego Castillo there. 2 strikes, you know he's going to battle. And that ball was right on the outer edge of the plate. Would have been strike 3 called. A sinker there, well located by Boyle, but a better job by Castillo to send it into right. So the left-hander faces the righty here. Round Rock down 2-0. Boyle straightens, and the first pitch. And that one's down for ball 1. So Orlando Martinez, who was hitting 260 in his 17 games, had a 3-run homer on Sunday back at Dell Diamond. It was his first in an Express uniform. And the 1-0. That's down, and it's 2 balls and no strikes. Martinez, who has spent the majority of his season at the AA level with Frisco, was having a great year there with the Rough Riders. Part of a club that's heading to the postseason. Frisco won the first half title in the Texas League. The stretch, and Boyle's 2-0. On the outer black for a strike, and it's 2-1. For Orlando, with the Rough Riders this year, was hitting 282 and 3 homers, 36 RBIs. A native of Cuba, 28 years old. A kick and the pitch. A swing and a high fly out to right field. Workman goes a couple steps to his right, now 2 steps back, and makes the catch right out in front of his face for the final out of this top of the second. No runs, two hits, both with two outs. Two men left on for the Express. We'll go to the bottom of the second inning. It's El Paso with an early 2-0 lead on Sports Radio AM 1300 The Zone and the free iHeartRadio app.
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0: Round Rock in El Paso going to this bottom of the second. 2-0 lead for the Chihuahuas. It was back-to-back homers for Bryce Johnson and Samad Taylor to start this game for the El Paso offense. So Will Wagner will dig in from the left side facing Dalton Pence. And the first pitch, and Wagner goes after it. A high pop-up on the infield. Third baseman Colley with his glove in front of his face now drifts into foul territory and makes the catch. Cam's got his glasses on but needed his glove as well. That sunshine beating down on this ballpark. So Wagner retired. And that'll bring up Rodolfo Duran. And for Dalton Pence, gave up the two home runs, but you like how he responded in that first inning. After the home runs, a flyout, then gave up a one-out double to Castagnon as the first pitch to Duran is in there for strike one, a slider. Came back with a man on second, struck out Gage Workman, and got Mason McCoy to pop out. So Pence will turn in this 0-1 pitch. That's up and away. And so it's one ball and one strike. Mentioned it earlier, but most of the crowd right now at the top of the lower bowl trying to catch some shade. 1-1. That's side 2-1. And they've been playing these Wednesday day games all season here in El Paso. They've got a downtown ballpark. Many of the local businesses, they work from this stadium on these Wednesdays. 2-1. Swing, and this one is fouled back. And it's two balls and two strikes. There is an ebullience down in the club level because of the day game today. There's not much work going on down there. They're getting after it, having a good time. And if you walk downtown after this game, it's the 2-2. And that one's low, three balls and two strikes. You'll see most of the bars are open and packed. They'll continue the party couple blocks away from here after this game ends. 3-2 pitch. A swing and a cue shot past the mound. Second baseman Taylor up to get it. Gobbles it up and slings on to first. There's two down quickly. Well, Pence falling off the third base side of the mound there. That was slowly hit back to the rubber. Actually bounced on the back side of the pitcher's mound. But Dalton, no way he could move back to get to that ball, and so he let his second baseman Taylor take it. Easy play for John. That'll bring up Blake Hunt. Hunt with the open stance and the first pitch, and he'll swing away and foul this back up towards us here in the press box. It's 0-1. El Paso 2, Round Rock nothing. We're in this bottom of the second inning from Southwest University Park. Pence covers his face with his glove, now turns and fires, and it's down and away. And it'll be one ball and one strike. A-Train with a win today will make it three consecutive victories. Pence will kick his 1-1. A swing and a fly ball down the right field side, but this one will twist out of play. And so it's one ball and two strikes. Got a great view of downtown El Paso from the press box here at Southwest University Park. And those Franklin Mountains shining right now out in left field. Can't see the Hibidabos today. Most days you can. 1-2. Yeah, this one's line foul. Three-quarters swing up into the netting down that first base side. So Pence throwing strikes here in this second inning, looking for a quick frame to reset his pitch count. After a long first inning, left-hander needed 22 pitches in that first. They'll turn and fire in the 1-2. Hunt swings, gets jammed, and pops it up. Shallow center, second baseman Taylor going out twisting and turning. Martinez, the center fielder, races in and calls him off. Nice job by Orlando. Much easier for him coming in than Taylor going out. So it's a 1-2-3 bottom of the second for Dalton Pence. And we'll go to the top of the third. The Chihuahuas 2, the Express nothing. 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

Back in El Paso, Texas, where the Round Rock Express, AAA affiliate of the Texas Rangers, trail the El Paso Chihuahuas, AAA ball club of the San Diego Padres. It's 2-0. A pair of home runs to kick off this game for El Paso. So they've got the early lead. Round Rock nearly got to El Paso starter Sean Boyle in that second. A pair of singles with two outs, but Orlando Martinez flew out to the right fielder in Workman, and that ended the threat. So Boyle will face Caber Rodriguez on the windup in the first pitch. And Caber takes up and in for ball one. Two runs, three hits, no errors for El Paso. No runs, two hits, and no errors for Round Rock. Rodriguez, 2-for-4 last night, a double and a single, drove in a run, the 1-0. And he'll take a strike. It's 1-1 here. So Boyle has done a nice job throwing strikes in this game. He's gotten ahead to most of these Round Rock hitters. A slow wind and the 1-1 pitch. Rodriguez swings, smashes it on the ground through the left side for a base hit. So Caber Rodriguez with a leadoff single. And the E-Train have the leadoff man aboard for the first time today. That ball hit at 102 off his bat. More hard contact for Caber Rodriguez. Thought it was interesting today during our pregame show talking with Caber about making the jump from AA to AAA. He admitted he put too much pressure on himself early on. And so he's been digging himself out of that hole ever since. As the first pitch to Alejandro Osuna. And that's a sinker for strike one. Those first 2 weeks was hitting around 120. And he's been lifting the average up since then. But he's done a great job since he's come up from AA Frisco. He's hit 11 homers with the Express. 0-1. Osuna takes down and in. And it's one ball and one strike. So Rodriguez aboard. He's got 4 stolen bases this year. See if maybe they put him on the move in this spot. Short lead right now off the first base bag. Blake Hunt holding him on. Boyle from the stretch. And now the 1-1. A swing, and this one fouled off the foot of Osuna. And then it'll be a ball and two strikes. Plenty of former members of the Express on this El Paso roster. We saw them last night, but Nick Solak, Nick Prado, and Dustin Harris all out of the lineup today for the Chihuahuas. And it makes sense. Harris is out of the lineup as he wore a pitch on his front foot, a slider that caught him. He was hobbling around, ended up staying in the game, but we'll get him off his feet today. 1-2, the count to Alejandro. Boyle's pitch. Down and away. And it'll be 2 balls and 2 strikes. For Osuna, playing in his 29th game this year with the Express. Remember, he was on the Round Rock opening day roster when we were in Sugar Land. But the bulk of his season has been spent up the big leagues with the Rangers. You got to remember, he's only 23 years old. Forget that. In his big league debut last year at 22. Spent hardly any time with the Express last season. 2-2 pitch. Swing and a miss. Got a piece of that, and hanging on was the catcher Duran. Hits the foul tip. And so there's one away here in this top of the third. Round Rock down 2-0. Third strikeout today for El Paso starter Sean Boyle. And Cam Colley will hop in now for the Express. Cam struck out looking in that first frame. Colley just optioned down last Friday from the Rangers in his first tour in the big leagues. The set, a long hold, now the first pitch. And Cam takes inside for ball one. So you got the 23-year-old at the top of the lineup in Osuna. And then you've got Cam Colley, also 23 years old, batting second today. Here comes the 1-0. And he thinks about it, but does not pull the trigger. It's a sinker for a strike. And it's 1-1. Caber Rodriguez led off this top of the third with a single through the left side. Now Cam, who's trying to get his bat going since coming down. And the 1-1. Breaking pitch, and that one off the plate. And we'll get a challenge here from the catcher, Rodolfo Duran. Well, Paso's only got one challenge remaining, so if he's incorrect here, they are out for the remainder of today's game. But that one is a strike, and it's overturned. It'll be 1-2. That sweeper just catching the outer rail.
Boyle Point.

And Duran took the brunt of that foul ball. So it'll stay at 1-2. The Express 11-8 this year against El Paso. Round Rock needs two more wins in this series to take the season set. Boyle will straighten up. He'll kick and fire. A swing and a high fly ball deep down the left field line. Way back. That is gone. Guardy Lou, watch out out there. If you're on the street behind the ballpark, Cam Colley just gave you a souvenir. Round Rock's tied it up at two in this top of the third. So Cam Colley connects. It's his ninth of the year. And the E-Train have erased that 2-0 deficit. Well, that was a hanging sweeper. That's the definition of a hanging breaking ball. Top of the zone, and Cam was all over it. So it's two apiece, and John Taylor will step in. Well, how about that from Cam Colley? First pitch from Boyle. Taylor goes after it and fouls it back. It's 0-1. One away in this top of the third, and the E-Train have tied the score at two apiece. Bullside shift is on for John. And the 0-1 runs inside, and it'll be a ball and a strike. Well, you have to remember, Cam Colley was not getting everyday at-bats in the big leagues. And so he's optioned down. He's going to get an opportunity to play every day again like he was early in the season. Now the 1-1. A swing and a bouncing ball to the second baseman. Right to Marcos Castagnon. He'll field and fire to first. And there's the second out of this top of the third. And that'll bring up Logan Ohapi. So Ohapi will climb in. Logan struck out in the second inning on a good sweeper from Boyle. But now second time through the lineup here for Boyle, and Round Rock's gotten to him. He'll kick up in the first pitch. And there's that sweeper down and away for ball one, and Ohapi wanted to go after it. He lays off. Deep breath. The kick in the 1-0. And that's a fastball down. And it's two balls and no strikes. Well, Boyle's up to 49 pitches now. This is the windup. And the 2-0 pitch. Now Hoppy fouls it back. It's 2-1. Boyle will lull you to sleep. His delivery, there's a slight pause in it. And you can understand why first time through the order, Round Rock maybe struggled trying to figure out the timing. Two, one pitch. And that one's down. Three balls and one strike. It's not Johnny Cueto-esque where you're not sure when he's going to pause or what delivery he's going to go with. It's the same every time. There's just that slight hitch before he deals in the pitch. Deep breath and the 3-1. And that's ball four. So Ohapi works a walk and the on-base streak is now up to 12 games for Logan. So with two away, a man on first, and Jonah Bride will bat. Boyle even takes a deep breath in the middle of his delivery. He'll stop there as he's winding up, take a deep breath, and then toss in the pitch. Short leadoff first for Ohapi, and the first pitch to Bryan. And he'll swing away and curve this down the left field line and bouncing towards the fence. Ohapi striding for third. Left fielder Johnson struggling with it, now gets it in as Bryan's into second with a double. Second and third here with two outs for Round Rock. Looking to take the lead now. Jonah Bryan, first pitch swinging. And so Round Rock with an opportunity as Aaron Zavala walks up to the plate. They'll just hook that down the left field side and into the corner. And now a visit to the mound for Rodolfo Duran, El Paso's catcher. So it's been a productive top of the third for the E-Train. They've tied the score at two on a long ball off the bat of Cam.

0: Colley. Ohapi walks. Bride doubles. And Zavala, who singled his first time up, will get ready to hit. So Aaron will step in. Right on left here as Boyle will come set. And the pitch. That's in there for strike one, right on the inner half, and it's 0-1. So Zavala hitting 259 this year. He's got 8 homers, 49 RBIs. The stretch, and now the 0-1. A swing and a line drive foul. Third base side and up towards the roof. Out of play. 0-2. Now, one of those days where you want to get off the field as quickly as possible every time you step on the mound, knowing how hot it is. It is going to get up to 99 degrees. 0-2 pitch coming up to Zavala. Here it is. Up and out. And it'll be 1-2. We're tied at 2, top of the third here from Southwest University Park in El Paso, Texas. Game number 2 of this 6-game set. Round Rock trying to take the first 2 games. And the 1-2 from Boyle. A swing and a line smash up the middle into center. Ohapi scores, digging around third. Bride, the throw to the plate bounces in. The slide, the tag got him. So Jonah's out at the plate. That one hopper to the back side of the plate. The catcher, Duran, gloves it. And then Bride, who was going towards the front of home to try and slide in there with his right hand, was tagged out. So Round Rock gets a run out of it, though. It will be an RBI knock for Aaron Zavala, and the E-Train have a 3-2 lead. As we go to the bottom of the third here from Southwest University Park on Sports Radio AM 1300 The Zone and the free iHeartRadio app.
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0: 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Back at Southwest University Park, Round Rock has taken the lead. It's 3-2. Aaron Zavala with an RBI single to score Logan Ohapi. Jonah Bride was thrown out at the plate, and so only one run would score. And so it'll bring up Bryce Johnson to begin this home half of the third inning. Cam Colley with a 2-run homer to tie the game. So here's Johnson, who will bat from the right side. He homered on the first pitch of this game from Round Rock starter Dalton Pence. And Dalton will kick up on the first pitch. Johnson squares around to bunt. He'll pull back as this is up and out for 1-1. The Express offense cooks up 3 runs in the top of the inning off starter Sean Boyle for El Paso. The 1-0 and a breaking pitch. Tried the slider there, but did not get the call, and it'll be 2-0. Not a bad idea. Almost nibbled at that upper outer corner. So Pence, third base out of the rubber. Glove right in front of his face. Now he'll bring it down as he winds up in the 2-0. Swing and a miss. Gets a whiff there on the slider. And it's 2 balls and a strike. E-Train with a win today will make it 3 consecutive Ws. 2-1. A swing and a fly ball out of play down that first base side. And so the count will go to 2-2. Defense pulled over right now for the Express with the right-hander Johnson standing in. And Bryce Johnson, terrific defender. He's been in the big leagues with the Giants and the Padres. Here comes the 2-2. A swing and a pop-up out towards short right. Sprinting in the right fielder, Zavala on the move. Reaches up. He almost overran it as he makes the catch with two hands and then drifts into foul territory after the play. Well, Aaron, a dead sprint towards the line and in. And he almost overran this. Kind of reached back behind him over his head to grab this ball. So Johnson retired. He was in fair territory when he caught it. Samad Taylor now bats. The windup and the first pitch. And Pence starts him off with a slider for strike one. So Dalton Pence, left-hander from Cherryville, North Carolina. The 0-1. That's up and out, and it's one ball and one strike. Cherryville's about an hour northwest of Charlotte. And his pro career, which began at the lower levels of the Rangers minor league system, of course. 1-1, and it's fouled back 1-2. Pence, who appeared with low A Hickory and high A Hub City last year. And Hickory is about an hour away from Cherryville, and so is Spartanburg. So got the pitch right around the corner from his hometown as the 1-2 is up and out. Two balls and two strikes. Gets the double-A level this season after starting this year with high A Hub City. Had five starts there for the Spartanburgers and posted a 2.59 ERA. He'll slowly turn in the 2-2 pitch. Taylor swings and clubs it high into this guy to the middle of center. Martinez playing deep, races up, waits for it, and makes the catch with one hand. So two fly ball outs here. And that'll bring up Carlos Rodriguez. And this has been impressive from Dalton Pence so far with the way that this ball game started. In this ballpark, you see two home runs to start the game. You're concerned quickly that things might unravel. And Pence might not be able to make it out of the first, especially for a 23-year-old. First pitch here to Rodriguez. That one's off the plate. Rodriguez did not go around. And it's 1-0. Round Rock 3, El Paso 2, bottom of the third. There's the windup and the pitch. A swing, and this one's fouled back to the screen. And so the count will be one ball and one strike. The pitch. And that one's down and out. So two balls and a strike here to Rodriguez. Having a terrific year, hitting .303. Here it is. And he swings off the end of the bat. A floater in the air to the first baseman. Bride up two steps. Even with the bag, he'll bring it down for the final out of this third. So it'll be a 1-2-3 inning for Dalton Pence, and he's now retired 8 in a row after he allowed two runs in the first inning. A great response from the 23-year-old. We'll head to the top of the fourth. The E-Train 3, the Chihuahuas 2 on Sports Radio AM 1300 The Zone and the free iHeartRadio app. Rock 'em with the Round Rock Express at Dell Diamond. 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
9: 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Diego Castillo will stand in for Round Rock as we go to this top half of the fourth. The Express have the lead. It is 3-2. E-Train scored three times in the top of the third. And so they're now in front here as El Paso starter Sean Boyle back out there and his pitch to Castillo. And it's curled on the ground right to the shortstop. McCoy on the backhand will get it and toss to first. It's dug out by Hunt. And there's one away. So Diego retired on two pitches. And so that will bring up Orlando Martinez. How about the afternoon for Dalton Penn so far? Round Rock starter making his first start here at Elevation. And we saw him on the road in Sacramento. That is certainly a hitter-friendly ballpark. And in the big leagues, it's arguably the Coors Field of the American League. But here in the PCL, it's nothing. First pitch to Martinez, he'll whiff at it, and it's 0-1. When you play in Albuquerque and Salt Lake and Vegas and Reno and El Paso, Sacramento is small potatoes compared to those ballparks. To the wind, and now the 0-1 to Martinez, and Orlando will take low, and it'll be one ball and one strike. And Pence in his last start had to piggyback after Jack Leiter. Three innings, two earned runs. Needed 72 pitches as he ended up getting the loss in that game. 1-1. And Martinez swings a cue shot. Third baseline. Boyle off the mound. Picks it up with a bare hand. Softly slings the first. And it's there just in the nick of time. Two away. Caber Rodriguez coming up. Caber singled to start off that third inning. He was aboard for the Cam Colley long ball. Colley a two-run homer. Aaron Zavala an RBI single in that third frame. So Boyle ready to go off that first base side of the mound. And he'll kick in this first pitch to Caber. And that one's down and away. Four ball, one. Warm day here in El Paso. E-Train will be here all week. We'll wrap up this series on Sunday before the Express head home for a two-week homestand as the 1-0. Breaking pitch in there for a strike, and it's 1-1. We talked about all the players that have appeared with El Paso this year who have worn an Express uniform. We have not talked about the reverse, though, as the 1-1. Rodriguez out in front. That sweeper's by him, and it's 1-2. Bits of players over the years from El Paso that played for the Express. The one that comes to mind earlier this year, Tyler Wade, who was certainly a fan favorite. One ball, two strikes, two outs. There's the pitch. That's down and out. Two balls and two strikes. Wade, who was granted his release back in the middle of April. He has not signed on with anybody. 3-2, Round Rock has the advantage. E-Train gotten some great at-bats from Caber Rodriguez here over these last 6 days or so. 2-2, swings and misses. Out in front on a sweeper. He'll strike out, and that'll put away his top of the fourth. So Boyle with a 1-2-3 inning. We'll go to the home half, and Round Rock right now with a 3-2 lead on Sports Radio AM 1300 The Zone and the free iHeartRadio app.
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9: Home half of the fourth from Southwest University Park, where Round Rock holds a 3-2 lead. Dalton Penn's back out to the mound. First pitch to Marcos Castagnon is skied to shallow center. Taylor, the second baseman, spinning around, and this one's going to drop in between him and the center and right fielders. Well, Taylor racing out, deep out into center field. It was still short center, but for Round Rock's second baseman, that was a long run. Fighting the sun, he was spinning around out there like a top trying to find this ball. He had his back turned to the infield, going back and forth, didn't know where it was, then just trying to get out of the way. Outfielders have to play so deep in this park. It's a single for Castagnon, but it was soft contact. So first base runner since that double in the first for El Paso from Castagnon. He was the last Chihuahua to come up with a hit. Pence had retired 8 in a row. First pitch here to Gage Workman will miss for ball one. Left on left. Pence kicks and fires. A swing and a hot smash right to the second baseman. Taylor to second for one. Rodriguez's relay in time. It's a 4-6-3 double play. Right at John Taylor. One hop to him. And he got that so quickly. I think he kind of rushed the throw a little bit. Caber wasn't ready at the second base bag. The toss on to Caber was a bit behind him, but he adjusts nicely. And gloves and fires on to first. And so that bloop single quickly erased. Two down in his fourth, and Dalton Pence is in a groove right now. So he'll face Mason McCoy. It's another great effort from these Round Rock pitchers. These Round Rock starting pitchers, I should say, is this first offering on the inner edge for strike one. We've talked about it since the All-Star break. Express with the lowest earned run average in the entire Pacific Coast League, third lowest in all of AAA. And the 0-1, that's down. One ball and one strike. It's a 3.80 ERA since the All-Star break. Round Rock 17-11 in that stretch. 1-1 here to Mason McCoy as Pence winds up and he'll fire. That's a cold strike. Fastball at 92. And it's 1-2. They've got the lowest whip in all of AAA at 1.27. And they've issued the fewest walks, even though they've thrown more innings than any other team. 1-2 pitch. Swing and a miss. Pence a strikeout. He's cruising right now. Four innings for Dalton Pence. Gave up two home runs at the very start of this game. But since then, he's been lights out. We'll go to the top of the fifth. Round Rock right now with a 3-2 lead on Sports Radio AM 1300 The Zone and the free iHeartRadio app.
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9: Alejandro Sooner to lead it off for Round Rock. We'll go to this top of the fifth. Sean Boyle still on the mound for these Chihuahuas. First pitch strike, sinker at 89, and it's 0-1. Three runs, six hits, no errors for Round Rock today. Two runs, four hits, no errors for El Paso. Day baseball, they are in Southwest Texas. The 0-1, that's down and in. One ball and one strike. We'll go back to evening start times tomorrow through Saturday, and then we'll wrap up this series with another day game on Sunday. So Boyle with the slow windup and the 1-1 pitch. And a breaking ball misses off the plate. It'll be 2-1 here. Nearly put that sweeper through the back door. Sunday's day baseball will start at 12:05 Mountain Time, 105 Central, just like today. The pitch, that's off the plate away, and it's 3-1, 2-0 Sooner. So Alejandro 0-2 today, grounded out to the shortstop in the first. He struck out in the third. Boyle, a deep breath. Another deep breath. And the 3-1. That's a called strike. Osuna challenges before the call was even made. A sinker there. I don't think I've seen that. And I think this is going to stand, and it will. It's an unsuccessful challenge. Alejandro turned around immediately and started tapping his helmet. That one was squarely in the zone. So it's 3-2 here. Round Rock will lose a challenge. They've got one remaining, as does El Paso. Boyle ready with this payoff pitch. And here it is. And that's inside, and it's ball four. So Osuna works a walk here to start off this top of the fifth. E-Train leading it by a run. Boyle issues his second walk of the afternoon. Brings up Cam Colley. Well, Round Rock saw Sean Boyle on the mound back at Dell Diamond. It was April 18th. It was not a start for him, although we are counting it as one. But if you go on Major League Baseball's research portal, he came out of the bullpen in that game as a throw over to first, and Osuna gets back to the bag. If you remember, which if you do, kudos to you, because I had to go back and remind myself what happened in that April 18th affair between these two teams. We were suspended going to the third inning on that Saturday, April 17th. As the pitch, Colley lays a bunt down, pushes it third baseline, quickly up on it, Wagner, and he can't pick it up with a bare hand. So Cam Colley bunts for a hit. Wagner, even if he gets that with his bare hand, I don't think he's getting Cam, who was speeding down the line. And Round Rock has first and second with nobody out this top of the fifth. Alejandro Osuna, known for his plate discipline, draws a walk. Cam Colley, known for his speed, lays a beautiful bunt down. And Round Rock in business here as John Taylor hops in. So JT is 0 for 2. A line out to left, a ground out to second in the third. Boyle from the stretch, corners up on the grass in case of a bunt. The kick, and he'll square around, and John puts it down. A beauty. Third base side, Boyle off the mound will get it and serve it on to first in time. John Taylor sacrificed bunt, and now it's second and third with one away. Perfectly executed. And that will bring up Logan Ohapi. Well, John Taylor, kind of reminds me of Charlie from It's Always Sunny in Philadelphia. He'll handle the unpleasant, unwanted job, as does Charlie when he's at Patty's and It's Always Sunny in Philadelphia. First pitch here to Logan Ohapi. He'll swing and miss, and it's 0-1. Charlie would clean bathrooms. He'd kill rats. He'd do it all for the group. John Taylor, you put him at second, you put him at third, you put him at short, you need a sack bunt. He'll provide it for you. Infield midway and not all the way up on the grass. The 0-1. And Ohapi swings and stings it to deep left. No doubt about it, it's gone. Holy smokes. Logan Ohapi drills it up and out of here to left. It's a three-run shot. And Round Rock's opened it up. It's 6-2 in this top of the fifth. 112.4 miles an hour off the bat of Ohapi. So he hits one at 111 yesterday. He gets one at 112 off his bat today. That home run will make you stand up out of your seat, as I am here in the press box. Blistered down the left field line. So that'll bring up Jonah Bride. Round Rock with a four-run cushion now. There's the windup. And the first pitch to Jonah. He'll take down and away for ball one. I think that's the fastest I've ever seen a ball get out of a ballpark. Up onto that left field porch out there, off the railing, behind the fence, as this 1-0 in for a strike, it's 1-1. It's a good thing nobody is sitting out there, because if you were, nobody's trying to catch that ball. You're just trying to get out of the way. 1-1 pitch. Called strike, and it's 1-2. Everything Logan Ohapi touches has been hit hard. I mean, this guy is mashing right now. Kyle Moore talked to us about it in our clubhouse show yesterday, some of the changes he's made in his swing. Here's the kick in the 1-2. And that one's in the dirt. Two balls and two strikes. Staying through the baseball right now. And it's hard contact again. It's a three-run homer. His second in an express uniform. 2-2 pitch. A swing and a pop-up behind the mound. Shortstop or check that second baseman Castagnon up to get it as he scampers onto the grass. And there's now two away. So Ohapi, a three-run homer. A-Train, after a walk, a single, a sack bunt, Ohapi comes through. Bride flies out, and that'll bring up Aaron Zavala. We've got this Dayton Nolan Ryan history, which will be coming up in the bottom of the fifth inning today. So stay tuned for that. Mike Mussina, a rookie against Nolan Ryan, the 44-year-old. That's what we'll be talking about this afternoon. We're going to get a pitching change. El Paso goes to their bullpen. Round Rock tags Sean Boyle for six runs today, and Logan Ohapi puts one up onto the porch in left for a three-run shot here in this fifth. E-Train with a 6-2 lead when we return on Sports Radio AM 1300 The Zone and the free iHeartRadio app. Rock 'em with the Round Rock Express at Dell Diamond. 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
20: Aaron Zavala will step in here as we'll get a pitching change. El Paso goes to their bullpen. So it'll be the right-hander Logan Gillespie to take the mound. They'll get a swing and a miss to make it 0-1. Round Rock 6, El Paso 2 in this top half of the fifth. As that's in for a strike, and Zavala falls behind 0-2. E-Train using the long ball today. Cam Colley, a two-run homer in the third. Zavala drove in a third run in that third inning with his RBI single. And then Logan Ohapi here in this fifth with a three-run homer. 0-2. It's down and in. So it's one ball and two strikes. So the day is done for El Paso starter Sean Boyle. Here's how his final line will look. It's 4 2/3, 8 hits, 6 earned. 1-2. And that is down and out. Duran, the catcher, thought it was strike three. Everybody on this El Paso defense was heading back to the dugout, but it was just barely beneath the zone. Might have been overturned with a challenge. So 2-2 now. Gillespie's pitch. And a swing and a miss. Zavala strikes out. So Gillespie enters, gets a punch out, and gets El Paso back to the dugout. Round Rock, though, takes a commanding 6-2 lead thanks to the bat of Logan Ohapi. His three-run homer pushes Round Rock in front by 4 runs now. We head to the bottom of the fifth on Sports Radio AM 1300 The Zone and the free iHeartRadio app.
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Round Rock and El Paso are heading to this home half of the fifth with the E-Train in front 6-2. El Paso, first 2 days of this series, has taken an early lead. And in both games, they have given it up. So the E-Train now with a four-run lead after Logan Ohapi's three-run homer in the top of the inning. And the first pitch from Dalton Pence to the lefty Will Wagner, and that'll miss off the plate for ball one. All right, let's get to this date in Nolan Ryan history, and it's a good one. So we take a look back at Monday, August 19th, as this pitch comes inside and it hits Wagner. So got him on the back. And so it's a hit batsman and a man aboard here to start this bottom of the fifth for El Paso. But this was back during the 1991 season. So Rangers and Orioles at Arlington Stadium. And Mike Mussina was a rookie. This is 22 years old on this day. As the first pitch here to the right-handed inning, Rodolfo Duran, it's in for strike one. And he was making just the fourth start of his professional career. You've seen, of course, the Hall of Famer, the seven-time Gold Glove winner, five-time All-Star. Here's the hold. A long one. And the 0-1. And Duran swings and cracks it high up into the air, down the left field line, but hooking foul. Would have been a homer if it was a fair ball there, but it kept hooking foul, and it's nothing in two. Mussina, of course, was a first-round pick in 1990 out of Stanford, got to the big leagues in 1991, facing the Rangers on this day, and in his previous start, which was the third of his big league life, is the 0-2. Swing and a miss. Pence powers it by him. It'll be his third strikeout of the afternoon. Dalton Pence will grab the first down to this bottom of the fifth, and it'll bring up Blake Hunt. But Mussina picked up the first win of his career in the previous start against the Rangers. Went eight innings in that outing. And he struck out 10 in that game as this first pitch is in for strike one. Mussina, who would go on to win 270 games in his career. But he was facing Nolan Ryan on this date in what was back-to-back starts against the Rangers, 0-1, and it's fouled out of play, and it's 0-2. Rangers earned a 4-1 win in front of 33,652 in Arlington. Nolan Ryan struck out seven, allowed two hits, two walks, and it was his first start in over 3 weeks due to stiffness in his throwing shoulder. Thought this was great, this next part, as we'll wait to give it to you. This 0-2 is down and in, 1-2. Nolan was on a strict pitch count. He could not throw more than 100 pitches. Hadn't thrown in over 3 weeks. He was 44 years old at the time, and they said, you're not throwing more than 100. That would not happen today. You're out for that long at that age. Maybe they'll let you throw 50. The stretch and the 1-2. A swing, and this one chopped foul toward the El Paso dugout. Now, he only threw 74 pitches. They were being extremely cautious. They thought about sending him back out for the sixth inning. And Nolan, after the game, said, I told them I felt like I could go out there. But their attitude was, don't push it, and that's probably the best. A pitch, swing and a miss. Pence, another strikeout. So back-to-back K's here in this bottom of the fifth. Fourth strikeout for Dalton Pence, and there's two away. How about these young Round Rock pitchers, first 2 days of this series? Winston Santos, 24 years old, comes in here to Southwest University Park last night. Five innings, three earned, no walks, seven strikeouts. And now Dalton Pence, an out away from putting himself in line for a win. He'll deal with the leadoff man, Bryce Johnson, who homered to start this game. First pitch, and it's ruled foul, third baseline. Back to this Dayton Nolan Ryan history. We're here on this home half of the fifth, 6-2. Round Rock has the lead over El Paso. Two outs, a man on first. Ryan, after the game, said he was pleased with the outing and thought that this one was the final test that he really needed to see how good he felt and how he was going to fare going forward. Ruben Sierra got the scoring started for the Rangers. He had a solo homer.
The 0-1. A swing and a fly ball out to shallow right. Zavala playing deep. He's going to come up a few steps. This ball will carry to the middle of right field, and Aaron will bring it down over the top of his navy blue cap. So, Dalton Pence, 5 innings today, 2 earned runs. If that is all for him, what an outing after it started in difficult fashion, back-to-back homers. It is not getting a handshake from Kyle Moore, so maybe we'll see him in the sixth. E-Train with a 6-2 lead as we go to the top of the sixth on Sports Radio AM 1300 The Zone and the free iHeartRadio app.

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1: Diego Castillo will step in for the E-Train, and he will face the right-hander here who took over Logan Gillespie. As this first pitch is in for strike one, Gillespie entered to get the last out of the fifth, and he struck out Aaron Zavala. 6 runs, 8 hits, no errors for Round Rock today. It's 2 runs, 4 hits, no errors for El Paso. The 0-1. And Castillo swings and hooks this up the middle and into center for a base hit. So Diego gets a curveball that was off the plate. It was a ball if he didn't swing. And he wraps it back up the middle for a single. And the E-Train have the leadoff man aboard. So Diego is now 2-for-3 today, and that'll bring up Orlando Martinez. We're going through this Dayton Nolan Ryan history in that bottom of the fifth. We'll wrap it up. Mike Mussina against Nolan Ryan. 44-year-old Ryan against the 22-year-old rookie Mike Mussina in just his fourth start of his major league career. First pitch to Martinez, and he'll take a strike. Heater at 91, and it's 0-1. Ruben Sierra with a solo homer in the fourth. Kevin Reimer, a 3-run homer that extended the lead to 4-0. Billy Ripken drove in the lone run for Baltimore with a double in the seventh as Martinez swings and lashes this down the right field side, and this ball's going to roll all the way to the fence, striding towards third. Castillo, he'll get the stop sign here as into second with a double is Martinez. So a single and a double kick off this top of the sixth, and Round Rock looking for more insurance. They've got a 6-2 lead, but it's second and third with nobody out for Caber Rodriguez. 108 off the bat of Martinez there. Caber, who's 1-for-2 today, singled and scored a run in the third. He struck out in the fourth, and the infield's up on the grass again. So Gillespie quickly ended that fifth inning, but in some trouble here in the sixth. First pitch. That's a called strike. Starts him off with a changeup, and it's 0-1. El Paso in danger of dropping a fifth straight game with a loss today. Round Rock looking for a third consecutive win. The pitch, that's low. And it's 1-1. Chihuahuas are 14-31 in the second half. It's the worst mark of any AAA club here in half number two. 1-1. That's low, 2-2. Salt Lake is 16-30. The Peas, I don't know if you want to call it surging right now, but they've won 4 in a row. They were 12-30 to start half number two. So they've dusted themselves off and gotten themselves into ninth place as Rodriguez swings a bouncer, backing up on it. Third baseman Wagner will glove, long throw across in time. Castillo can't go anywhere off third. So there's the first out of this sixth. Well, Wagner took a step back, and that's always scary. Didn't come up on it, get it on the big hop. Ends up making the play. And so 2-1, 1-out, and now Alejandro Osuna stands in. Round Rock 6, El Paso 2. Logan O'Hoppe with a missile back at the top of the fifth inning. A 3-run shot out to left. First pitch here to Osuna, and he'll take low. That's 1-1. 112 miles an hour off his bat. I don't think I've ever seen a baseball get out of the ballpark as fast as that home run did. Now, we were here in 2025. This was last year as Osuna swings and tags this to deep left. Johnson going back, gets behind it, makes the catch in front of the warning track. Tagging from third is Castillo. It's a sacrifice fly for Alejandro Osuna. And the E-Train have a 7-2 lead. Team baseball today here in Southwest Texas. Sack bunt in the fifth. Moved the runners up, then a homer after that. Here in this sixth inning, Osuna does a job. A deep fly ball to left, gets a run home. Martinez will stay put on the second base bag. And the first pitch here to Cam Colley, and that's in for strike one. 7 runs on 10 hits today for Round Rock. Cam with a 2-run homer back in the third to get the scoring started for the Express. Gillespie's 0-1. Colley swings and powers this into the air. Deep right center field. Workman going out. Looking up. It's gone. Guardy Lou. Cam Colley with a 2-run homer. It's 9-2 E-Train. His second of the day. This offense buzzing right now. So he goes down the line and left for his first homer. This time he goes the opposite way to right center. It'll be the 10th of the year for Mr. Colley, and the E-Train lead is now up to 7 runs. So John Taylor will bat. That ball just kept carrying. Wind is blowing out towards that direction as the first pitch to John, and it's in for strike one. So Colley's showing off the muscle today with a pair of home runs as the 0-1. And JT takes a cold strike, and it's 0-2. Two outs, nobody on the pitch. Swing and a miss. So Gillespie comes back, and on 3 pitches, strikes out John Taylor. But Cam Colley with a 2-run homer. Part of a 3-run sixth inning for the Express. They've stretched their lead to 9-2. As we go to the home half of the sixth, we'll step aside on Sports Radio AM 1300 The Zone and the free iHeartRadio app.

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1: Back at Southwest University Park with the Round Rock Express, we have a commanding 9-2 advantage. It is three-run innings today for the E-Train, and they've hit three home runs, including two off the bat of Cam Colley. So Dalton Pence is coming back out to the mound. We talked about one 23-year-old in Colley. How about this 23-year-old? Pence looking for six frames today. And his first pitch to Samad Taylor. And he'll take a called strike. It's 0-1. So here's how the day started for Dalton Pence. A home run on the first pitch of the ballgame to Bryce Johnson. As the windup and the 0-1. Taylor swings out of his shoes there. Wow, those are some nice-looking shoes. As Taylor's got the highlighter yellow, the pink as well on the heels. So 0-2 now. Anyway, got sidetracked there with Samad Taylor's shoes. But then it was Taylor who homered right after Johnson. It was 2-0 in the blink of an eye. As he'll swing and miss here, three pitches and disposes of the rehabbing Samad Taylor. So Dalton Pence up to five strikeouts today. And after the two home runs, he's allowed just two hits in this ballgame. A double to Marcos Castagnon in the first and a single to Castagnon in the fourth. One other base runner on a Will Wagner hit batsman. His first pitch swinging, Rodriguez lines this out to left for a single. Just as we're talking about how Pence has hardly allowed any hits today, that'll be the third and the first from someone not named Marcos Castagnon. So that'll bring up the aforementioned Castagnon. Round Rock, 9 runs on 11 hits, no errors. El Paso, 2 runs, 5 hits, and no errors. And Castagnon will take his time walking up to the box. He'll dig in from the right side. Round Rock's bullpen is active right now. And the first pitch. And Castagnon swings and blisters this straightaway center. Moving back, Martinez right in front of the wall, reaches up and makes the catch. Great route there from Orlando Martinez. So there's two down, and that will bring up Gage Workman. Let's listen back to John Goble, Rangers pitching coordinator. His thoughts on Dalton Pence back a couple weeks ago before Dalton was about to make his AAA debut.
3: Obviously, Dalton has a lot of strengths in terms of what he can do with the baseball from a pitching standpoint, but I think in the organization, probably what you hear the most about around Dalton and what people rave about the most is just his level of competitiveness and how prepared he is for his outings and kind of how he goes about his business on the mound and what his kind of self-belief is out there and just how he kind of gets after his craft. Probably one of the more impressive things about Dalton.
1: 1-0 pitch coming up here to Gage Workman. That's off the plate away, 2-0. That was Rangers pitching coordinator John Goble a couple weeks back, right before Dalton made his AAA debut back at Dell Diamond. And I wanted to play that because it shows exactly what we've seen today from Mr. Pence in this start. As the 2-0 and a check swing foul ball, it's 2-1. Gives up a pair of home runs to start the game. Bears down, comes back. And so far is not allowed a run and allowed just three hits since the two homers. And he's got a chance at a quality start here. He's one out away from it. A man on first, two down. Gage Workman, the batter, left on left. Pence holds. And he'll kick and fire. And Workman loops this foul and out of play down the third base line. And so now the count, 2 balls and 2 strikes. So Dalton Pence, who was the PCL's pitcher of the week 2 weeks ago, thanks to his start on August 7th in Sacramento, and now might have an opportunity at another pitcher of the week award. 2-2 the count, 2 outs, a man on first. The pitch. Got him swinging. Dalton Pence, 6 strikeouts through 6 innings today. Just 2 runs allowed. A pair of homers that started his afternoon unbothered. He's able to come back and go 6 scoreless after the 2 home runs. So we'll go to the top of the 7th. It's all E-Train here in El Paso. 9-2 is our score. We're back in a moment on Sports Radio AM 1300 The Zone and the free iHeartRadio app. Rock 'em with the Round Rock Express at Del Diamond. 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
1: Did you know Nolan Ryan still owns some of baseball's most untouchable records? The Ryan Express struck out a major league record 5,714 batters. He threw a record 7 no-hitters and became the oldest pitcher to throw a no-hitter at age 44.

0: innings today. One in the top of the third, one in the top of the fifth, and another in the top of the sixth inning. And Dalton Pence is in line for a victory. A quality start for Dalton. Six innings, two runs on home runs to start the game from Bryce Johnson and Samad Taylor, but did not allow another run after that. And so we'll go to this top of the seventh. Logan O'Hoppe steps in facing Logan Gillespie. Logan versus Logan. And the 1-0 pitch. And O'Hoppe swings and fouls this back. And it's a ball and a strike. And Logan O'Hoppe today having another big game. He's got a walk. He's scored two runs. And he drilled a three-run homer his last time up. As he'll take this one. It's off of his hand. Just barely clipped him. He's going to walk about three steps down the line at first and crouch over. And, oh, you hate to see that. That comes up and in. And so we'll see if the trainer, Michael Thiel, comes out to look at him. He'll take his shin guard, elbow guard off here. When you watch the replay, almost caught his bat. But it just kept running in. And I think it skimmed him more than catching him flush. Initially didn't look like it even hit him, at least from our view up here in the press box, but barely got him there. So seems to be okay. He's aboard in the first pitch to Jonah Bride, and that's a breaking ball for strike one. So O'Hoppe will reach for a third time. Bride is one for three. He doubled back in the third. They go one, and he'll take you inside. And it's one ball and one strike. Jonah playing in game number 101 today. 1-1. He'll swing and foul this back, and it's 1-2. And he's been so instrumental to this Round Rock lineup all season. Early in the year, he was really providing much of the pop, and he was slugging a ton. But he's known for getting on base. That's what he does. It's a .405 on base percentage this year. He's fourth in the PCL in walks as he swings and rolls this slowly. Third baseman has it. Wagner on to second for one. The toss on to first. Got him. Around the horn. It's a 5-4-3 double play. So Jonah bounces into two outs. And it'll bring up Aaron Zavala here in this top half of the seventh. We'll be keeping an eye on the Pacific Coast League scoreboard tonight. This is the only game going on right now. Sugar Land and OKC, the main event this evening. Space Cowboys in first, Comets in second in the second half standings. First pitch to Zavala, will miss up and away for ball one. OKC took game number one yesterday. Final of 6-3. 0-1. Zavala swings and shoots this away from the shift down the third baseline. That's twice today Aaron's done that. So with two outs, a man aboard, Round Rock already leading it 9-2 here in this top of the seventh. And it'll bring up Diego Castillo. That third baseman, Will Wagner, is just going to have to stay put next time Zavala comes up. Both times it's rolled right by him to his right as he's been more in the hole on the left side of the diamond. So here's Diego Castillo. What the pitching matchup tonight in Sugar Land. Tyler Glasnow set to make the start for OKC as Castillo first pitch swinging pops it up on the infield, circling around at Castagnon. Second baseman still on the dirt, makes the catch with two hands overhead. So no runs, one hit, one left on for the Express in the top of the seventh. We'll stretch here at Southwest University Park on this Wednesday afternoon. Round Rock 9, El Paso 2.
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0: To this home half of the seventh, he trained with a 9-2 lead, and Josh Spores will take the mound. And so he'll get ahead 0-1 to Mason McCoy, make it 0-2 as McCoy fouls this ball down the third baseline. So Josh Spores back in an Express uniform for the first time since July 29th. So it's been a little over 3 weeks since we last saw him. Right-hander was on the development list as the 0-2. And a breaking ball got him looking. So McCoy strikes out. That was a nasty curve there from Spores. And there's one down here in this bottom of the seventh. Round Rock holds a 9-2 lead. Express well on their way to a three-game winning streak and taking the first two here against the Chihuahuas. And then they'll have a chance to see what happens tonight in Sugar Land between the Comets and the Space Cowboys. First pitch swinging here for Wagner as he'll loop this out to right center for a base knock. Wagner singles with one out, and that'll bring up Rodolfo Duran. So Dalton Pence's day is done. And for Pence, he'll finish after six innings. It was five hits, two runs, a quality start for him. No walks and six strikeouts to give up two solo homers. And that's what we talked about at the start of the broadcast yesterday, as this first pitch from Spores is in for strike one to Rodolfo Duran, is that in this ballpark, you just cannot issue walks because you'll live with solo homers, the 0-1, and it's wrapped right down the third baseline. Curls around the bag. Colley on the backhand. Long throw across. No way. Cam Colley, what a play. Oh, my goodness. He was almost into the El Paso dugout. Drifting into foul territory, throwing across his body. One of the most impressive plays you'll see all season. He got it there on a line to first with plenty of time. So there's one down. He made that look so easy. So here's the pitch to the right-hander in Hunt, and it's fouled back. Make it two down now here in this seventh inning. Wagner scoots up to second. My goodness, he's so smooth over there. And, I mean, he's got to be 10 feet into foul territory when he unleashes that ball to first. 0-1. And it's spiked. Ohapi smothers it. It's one ball and one strike. We've seen Cam play third. He's played short. He was in center field last night. He can play all over the diamond. But, man, that one, that might lead off the highlight reel for him here in 2026. 1-1. This one's fouled back, and it's 1-2. The fact that it wasn't even a close play at first, usually when you see a guy over there, the third baseman, that far into foul territory, you're thinking, even if this is a perfect throw, there's no way they're getting him. I mean, he had Duran by probably two steps. Spores will straighten, and the 1-2. That's high. Two balls and two strikes. We were talking about these Round Rock starting pitchers, though, and Dalton Pence, six innings, two earned, no walks today. And we mentioned yesterday, hey, you just can't walk people in this ballpark because you'll live with solo homers. And that was the case today for Pence. 2-2 pitch. And it's chopped foul, third base line. And now you look at what Winston Santos did yesterday and Dalton Pence today. Two of the top prospects in the Rangers system. They have combined for 11 innings, and they have not issued a walk. 13 strikeouts between those two. 2-2. It's in the dirt. Gets away from Hoppy, but Wagner cannot advance. It was right over to his right, so Hoppy jumped right on it. Three balls, two strikes, two outs. Home half of the seventh inning. Round Rock holding a 9-2 lead. Josh Spores first outing since July 29th, off the development list. He'll look at second, and the pitch. And it's bounced in. Ohapi getting his money's worth this inning, trying to keep everything in front. That's ball four, and so now it's first and second. Top of the order now coming up, Bryce Johnson to bat. We were mentioning the starting pitching matchup tonight in Sugar Land. Tyler Glasnow is on rehab for the Dodgers AAA affiliate, the Astros AAA affiliate, Sugarland. They'll send out Jason Alexander, who is coming off a sparkling performance at Dell Diamond last week. First pitch here to Johnson, and it's in for strike one. Now Alexander was magnificent against the Express. And that was last Thursday, six innings of one-run ball with a walk and eight strikeouts to pick up the win. Spores is 0-1. That's down and in. One ball and one strike. Bryce Johnson led this game off for the El Paso offense with a homer. First pitch from Dalton Pence. Batting from the right side, though. Hitting from the left side right now as this 1-1 is up and out 2-1. And he curled it down the line and left and out of here. Out Rock 9, El Paso 2, bottom of the seventh inning. Two on, two out. Spores looking to add another zero to the line score. The pitch, and it's bounced back to the mound. Spores waits for it, gloves, three steps over to first, flips it there for the final out of this bottom of the seventh. So we'll go to the eighth inning. Round Rock with a comfortable 9-2 advantage here at Southwest University Park in El Paso. 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

0: Round Rock and El Paso heading to this top half of the eighth. So how about this? Josh Spores throws the bottom of the seventh for Round Rock, and now here in the top of the eighth, Jose Leclerc takes over for El Paso. It feels like we're watching the 2023 postseason right now with Spores and Leclerc anchoring the back end of the Rangers bullpen, although they're on opposing sides today. So Leclerc facing Orlando Martinez gets ahead, and now the 0-1. And that one's down and out, and so it'll be one ball and one strike. So Leclerc, who originally signed with the Rangers, that was back in November of 2010 out of the Dominican Republic, 1-1. Martinez swings and lines it up the middle into center. So Round Rock's got a leadoff single from Orlando Martinez, who's 2-for-4 today. And a double and scored a run back in that sixth inning. It'll bring up Keber Rodriguez. But Leclerc started his career in the Rangers organization, and he's pitched for the Express before. Last time he was with Round Rock, that was in the 2022 season. But he appeared with the Express over three different campaigns. Now the first pitch here to Keber Rodriguez, it's in for strike one. Leclerc made his debut in 2016 with the Rangers, and that was the same year he made his Express debut on the way to the big leagues. In 22, he was with Round Rock on a rehab assignment, only seven appearances, the 0-1, and Keber went around. It's nothing at two. But Leclerc signed with the Padres in March of this year, and he started the season on the 60-day IL. Last year, pitched with the A's, 10 appearances as Rodriguez out in front. He'll swing and miss. It's a strikeout, and there's one away. So after the leadoff single from Martinez, Rodriguez punches down. Now the top of the order due up Alejandro Osuna to bat. But Leclerc, who last year had his season shortened by a right lat strain. First pitch here to Alejandro. He'll swing a big bouncer behind the play. It's a foul ball. So it's 0-1. Round Rock 9, El Paso 2. Spores in the bottom of the seventh. Leclerc here in this top of the eighth. Right on left here, Alejandro has been productive today. 0-for-2 with a walk and a sack fly. As he'll take this pitch, a breaking ball for a strike, and it's 0-2. So Leclerc joins the Padres organization, and they're hoping as he makes his way back from injury that he can go up and help the big club. 0-2 pitch. That's time. And it'll be a ball and two strikes. The pitch, and it's fouled straight back, and the count will stay at 1-2. So one away, top of the eighth inning, Round Rock 9, El Paso 2. Game 2 of this series, Round Rock is 6 outs away from taking the first 2 of this set and from winning 3 consecutive games. Leclerc's 1-2 pitch, and it's sliced foul and out of play. Day baseball, we started this game, it was 92 degrees, and now we're up to 97. These fans finding as much shade as they can up at the top of the lower bowl here. A 1-2. Osuna swings, slices it down the left field line. It's a fair ball. Drops in, bounces up against the sidewall, sprinting for third, Martinez. He'll put on the brakes there, and Alejandro into second with a double. So it's second and third, leadoff single for Martinez against Leclerc, and then a strikeout for Keber, followed by an Alejandro Osuna double. And so Round Rock with two on and one out, and here comes Cam Colley, who's had quite the day. Cam with a multi-homer afternoon. He's got 3 hits, has a single sandwiched in there between the 2 home runs. And so he'll hop in against Leclerc. Infield up onto the grass for El Paso. It'll be right on right here as Leclerc leans over, listens into his side. Comes set. And the first pitch. A swing and a foul ball down that right field side and out of play. It's 0-1. 14 hits today for the Round Rock Express. The offense continues to shine since Sunday's finale against Sugarland. 0-1. A swing, and this ball hooked down the left field line, but continues to curl foul. And it's nothing at two. You go back to that Wednesday game here in El Paso on May 20th when Round Rock scored 23 times. And Cam Colley was right in the middle of it. Hit a grand slam, and he was a double away from the cycle going into the seventh inning. 0-2 pitch. Inside, it's a ball and two strikes. He finished the game with another single, a walk, and he was hit by a pitch. As again, the Express won it 23-7. They scored nine times in the top of the ninth. 1-2. A swing and a liner down that first base side. Foul. That was the game in which Clay Dungan, El Paso's infielder, had to come on to pitch because they were out of arms. And he gave up five earned runs in that ninth inning. And he was just throwing too hard. Sometimes it's better if you're just lobbing it in. And he was throwing about 75. It was batting practice fastballs for these Round Rock hitters. 1-2. And Colley jumps out of the way. Two balls and two strikes. One down here in this top of the eighth inning. Round Rock with a 9-2 lead. Cam Colley, who stole two bags last night, faster than Lightning McQueen. Cam Colley, 31 for 31 on stolen bases. 2-2 pitch is down and out. And it's three balls and two strikes. Well, you've got an open bag. I don't think Leclerc wants to face John Taylor, but the way Colley's been swinging it today, you better be careful here. The stretch and the pitch. A swing and a line drive up the middle into center base hit. Scoring from third, Martinez rounding third and stopping Osuna. Looked like he was heading for the plate. It was hit too hard, though, by Kim. Got right up on the center fielder. RBI single for Colley. He's got five RBIs today. That's his fourth hit. And the Round Rock lead is now 10-2 in this top of the eighth. Blistered right back up the middle. So men on the corners now. And here's John Taylor. JT trying to extend his hitting streak to five games. 0 for 3 today. First pitch. He'll swing and a slow roller on the grass. Third baseman up to get it. Wagner throws on the move. It's late. And now going from first to third is Colley. Nobody was covering third. So an infield hit to get a run home. John extends the hitting streak to five games. Round Rock leads it 11-2 in the eighth inning. And there's still men on the corners. Almost like a swinging bunt, except a little harder than a swinging bunt. Wagner playing back at third, came up onto the grass. No way he was going to throw out John at first. Osuna trots home. Colley sees that nobody's home at third and takes an extra 90 feet. And now Logan Ohapi bats. And all of a sudden, if you're El Paso, you're having deja vu thinking about that Wednesday in this ballpark in May, when we played a day baseball game and Round Rock scored 23 times. Ohapi crushed a three-run homer back in the fifth inning. Leclerc kicks and deals. That's inside, ball one. The stretch, the 1-0. A swing and a blooper out towards shallow right center. Second baseman turning around. Castagnon, it's going to float in for a hit. Colley will jog home and score from third. 12-2 Round Rock. Logan Ohapi, everything going his way right now. Hit one much harder back in the fifth inning. A missile that left the yard at 112. This ball just plops into shallow right field off his bat at 65 miles an hour. But it'll work. So first and second now. It's three straight RBI singles for the Express. They've scored three more times in this eighth. And here's Jonah Bride. And the first pitch. And it hits him. Comes up and in. Bride hit by a pitch. And they're loaded up. Jonah's not happy about it. You can't blame him. We'll see where this got him. He's got the elbow guard on. They're showing the replay of the Ohapi single right now. So it's been a tough afternoon for Jose Leclerc. Scott Mitchell, the pitching coach, will come out here for the Chihuahuas and talk to the right-hander. And this El Paso season has been a struggle. 49-71, 14-31 in the second half. They're staring down now a fifth straight loss. So a quick conversation. And Aaron Zavala's the batter here. All Round Rock on this Wednesday afternoon. Can Zavala put a crooked number up there in this top of the eighth? Zavala quietly has three hits in this game. First pitch. A swing and a ground ball right to the second baseman. Should be two. Castagnon to second for one. The relay to first in time by a half step. It was close. But Zavala hits into two outs to end this top of the eighth. Round Rock scores three more times, and they will do it in this inning on five hits. The E-Train have a 12-2 lead as we go to the bottom of the eighth on Sports Radio AM 13 under the zone and the free iHeartRadio app.
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0: Luis Curvelo to take the mound for Round Rock as we go to this bottom of the eighth. The Express 12, the Chihuahuas 2. Round Rock closing in on what will be a third consecutive victory as Samad Taylor takes the 0-1 down. And it'll be one ball and one strike. Glad you're with us here on this Wednesday from El Paso, Texas. E-Train trying to take the first two in this series after a 5-3 win yesterday. This 1-1 from Curvelo is low. And it'll be two balls and a strike. So Luis Curvelo taking the mound for the first time since he was designated for assignment. He cleared and returned back to Round Rock here in the Rangers organization. 2-1, and it's wrapped on the ground right down the third base side. Colley's got it, and he'll fire across in time to get Taylor. So there's one away. Brings up Carlos Rodriguez. Curvelo, who was a DFA'd 5 days ago, cleared and returned here to the organization. And for Luis, been a tough season for him. It's an 8.42 ERA in his 24 appearances. And in the big leagues, 9 appearances, he owned a 9.58 earned run average. A hard-throwing right-hander from Venezuela. First pitch here to Rodriguez. That's lifted out to right field, but Zavala will get around to it and make the catch. 2 quick outs. In that top half of the eighth, the E-Train scored 3 times. Jose Leclerc took over. It was a significant expenditure of pitches for the right-hander. Leclerc had to work hard. Looked like he might come out of the game. Ended up staying out there. 24 pitches. And Round Rock swatting the baseball all over the yard. 5 hits to deliver those 3 runs against the former World Series hero for the Texas Rangers in Jose Leclerc. First pitch here to the right-hander, Marcos Castagnon. That's down and away for ball one. Castagnon 2-for-3, a double and a single in this game. Lined out to center in the 6th inning. 1-0. Fastball right over the inner half for a called strike, and it's 1-1. When Curvelo's going right, he's got a fastball in the mid-90s and a great slider to go along with it. 1-1. And this one is sliced down the right field line, continuing to tail, and it rolls foul. And for Curvelo, he's got a split finger to go along with the slider. Something he had been working on last year. But just trying to get him to throw more strikes right now, big is key. He was in the big leagues, more walks than strikeouts. And here with Round Rock this year, 18 walks in his 25 2/3 of work. Remember, he's had a big league contract after not appearing at the AAA level at the end of 2024. Was in the Mariners system at AA. It's the 1-2. That's down and out, 2-2. And he reached free agency. So he's had a major league deal with Texas going into 2025. Round Rock 12, El Paso 2, bottom of the 8th inning. 2 outs, nobody on for the Chihuahuas. Curvelo kicks and fires, and that's low. So it'll be 3 balls and 2 strikes. These two teams back here tomorrow. We'll get started at 6:35 Mountain Time. That is 7:35 Central Time for those listening back in Central Texas. Payoff pitch. Foul back. A-Train, if they can get the final 4 outs here, will be in search of a 4-game winning streak. And there's a chance tomorrow night when we throw that first pitch here at Southwest University Park, Round Rock will be 4 back of first. As Castagnon gets under it, a fly ball to center. It's carrying, but Martinez moving back. Glasses on, settles underneath it, and makes the catch. A 1-2-3 eighth inning for Luis Curvelo out of the bullpen. We'll head to the ninth here from El Paso, Texas, where the Round Rock Express lead it 12-2.
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0: Round Rock and El Paso are heading to this top of the ninth in the E-Train with a 12-2 lead, 12 runs on 17 hits today. So J.P. France will take over for El Paso, and his first pitch to Diego Castillo is inside for ball one. Round Rock, they've got an opportunity here to win three straight games as ball club back in the win column after a tough week against Sugar Land back at home. It was the 1-0. Off the plate away, 2-0. And you look at the upcoming schedule here for Round Rock, as after this six-game set here in El Paso, who is currently in last place, they'll go back home, take on an Albuquerque team that is 22-24, and they lost their big bopper in Zach Veen as Castillo fouls this back. It's 2-1. So they're a much different-looking club, and the Express have had their way with Albuquerque over the years, including this season, as they just won 4 of 6 at Isotopes Park at the end of July. And then they welcome OKC to town, and the Comets playing as well as anybody in the second half as Castillo takes low. So 3 balls and a strike. That will be a monumental series, assuming that the Express are still in the hunt. But then the final two series of the year on the road in Salt Lake against a Bees team that is 16-30, and then at home against Tacoma, who is 21-25. 3-1. This ball, one hopper snared. Wagner gets to his feet, tosses the first. It's up the line, but applying a tag is Hunt. On a ball that was whistled down to third, picked by Wagner on one hop. He kind of just fell over there. The ball was hit so hard, kind of fell on his back, but got up to his feet and tossed across in time. A fantastic play from Will Wagner. There's one down. Brings up Orlando Martinez, who is 2 for 4 today. A double and a single. He has scored 2 runs. First pitch from France. And that's up and away for ball one. J.P. France just took over here in this top of the ninth. Seen him the last 4 seasons with the Houston Astros, including in 2023. His rookie campaign won 11 games at a 3.83 ERA. 1-0. Up and out. 2 balls and no strikes. Mississippi State product. Astros used a 14th round selection on him back in 2018. And he's pitched over the last 4 seasons with Sugar Land. Was with them even this season. The pitch. That's up and out. 3 balls and no strikes. Round Rock 12, El Paso 2. Top of the ninth inning. We're talking about the Round Rock schedule from here on out as the windup and the 3-0. And Martinez works a 4-pitch walk, but a challenge here from Rodolfo Duran. So not so fast, Rodolfo Duran says in his Lee Corso voice. Take a look at the board. And that one did catch the bottom of the zone, so he is correct. Calls overturned. El Paso 2 for 3 now on challenges today. And they'll have one remaining. 3-1. France winds up and deals. On the corner for strike two, and Martinez was thinking about a challenge there, but he decides not to. And I think he would have been able to overturn that had he challenged. That looked off the plate. So payoff pitch coming up here to the lefty. The set, the wind, the pitch. A swing, and this one top foul. The count will stay at 3-2. And for Round Rock, these next 2 weeks, you got to take care of business. You still want to have a chance to win the second half title. It's 2 teams at the bottom half of the standings in El Paso and Albuquerque, although Albuquerque hovering in the middle. 3-2. And that is low, ball 4. So Martinez draws a walk. It's only the 3rd walk issued today from El Paso pitchers. Caber Rodriguez walking up. Caber is 1 for 4 today, singled and scored a run in the 3rd inning. And it's really been something of an oligopoly at the top of the standings in the second half. The same 3 clubs controlling things. First pitch here to Caber, and in for strike one. Sugar Land, OKC, and Sacramento, and then Round Rock mixed in there right now in 4th. And OKC at Sacramento, and great first halves. Las Vegas surged the final 2 weeks to take the first half title from Sacramento. 0-1. Rodriguez takes upstairs. They're going to check that at first. He did not go around. And it'll be one ball and one strike. You look at the overall picture in the Pacific Coast League right now. Sacramento's got the best record, 69-49. There's a chance they are on the outside looking in at the postseason, though. As Rodriguez, did he go this time? Yes, he did. So it'll be one ball and two strikes. Oklahoma City, 68-51. They're in second. Las Vegas in third at 67-52. Sugar Land, 63-57. Round Rock, not even in fifth place. They're in sixth place overall, 57-64. But they've come a long way from where they were entering June. At one point, they were one of the worst clubs in all of AAA in terms of record. 1-2 pitch. It's in the dirt. Two balls and two strikes. As we mentioned, El Paso at 49-71. It is the worst record in the Pacific Coast League. And in terms of winning percentage, it is the third worst record. Only Iowa and Norfolk have worse overall records than El Paso does. The Norfolk Tides are 44-75. Iowa not far behind at 48-70. How about Durham, though? Remember, we saw Durham back in early May, and they were the worst team in AAA at the time. 2-2. Almost hits Caber. That one behind him, he ducks out of the way. Three balls and two strikes. One away. Top of the night, 12-2 Round Rock. They've got a man on first. But Durham right now, right in the heart of a playoff race in the International League, they are one game back of first place Indianapolis. 3-2. A swing, and this one poked over the second baseman and will flare in for a hit. Martinez will just trot into second and stop there. So a walk and a single for Round Rock as they look for more. Two on, one out. Alejandro Osuna coming up. So the Fighting Morgan Ensbergs is the manager there in Durham. Of course, a member of the Round Rock Express Hall of Fame. Had a great interview with him back in May when we were there. Scott Mitchell's been a busy man today. The pitching coach for El Paso is going to trot out to the mound here and talk to his right-hander. While he does, we'll talk to you about the upcoming homestand. It's a two-week homestand. Six against the Albuquerque Isotopes, AAA affiliate of the Colorado Rockies. Six against the Oklahoma City Comets, AAA ball club of the Los Angeles Dodgers. And on Saturday, August 29th, you can get yourself a Vince Young bobblehead presented by Dell Technologies. First 2,000 fans will receive one. Head to rrexpress.com for tickets and more information. 18 home games remain on the schedule for the Express. Still plenty of time to come on out and see the E-Train before summer's over. So here's Osuna and the first pitch. And he'll swing away. Line drive, center field. That's a single. Martinez will hold at third. Station to station here, and they're loaded up. So that'll bring up Cam Colley, who's already had a monster day. He's going to walk up to the box with two homers, five RBIs, four runs scored. He's got four hits in this game. He's done it all. What does this top of the ninth have in store for Cameron? Right on, right here. France kicks and deals. First pitch swinging, pops it up down the right field line. This will spin out of play. And it's 0-1. The Express, who have had four innings with three runs today. The third, the fifth, the sixth, and the eighth. Chance at another three-run inning here. Only one out. The bases juice. The pitch. And the dirt. One ball and one strike. And for Colley, up to 10 homers on the campaign. Now got 38 RBIs. Was in the big leagues the last 2 months. Option down last Friday. And the 1-1. Cold strike. Takes a cutter there from France. And it's 1-2. Cam from Mont Belvieu, Texas, won the state championship at Del Diamond for Barbersville High School, still remembers playing in that state title game. At the time, was the biggest ballpark he'd ever played in. One ball, two strikes. The pitch off the plate away. Two balls and two strikes. Cam, who made his AAA debut on opening day this year in Sugar Land, certainly has not looked like a 23-year-old this season. 2-2. A swing and a fly ball out to right. Coming up on it a few steps is Workman. He'll move to his left, make the catch. Martinez is tagging. Workman's throw is up the line, not in time. Sacrifice fly for Cam Colley. It's his sixth RBI of the game. And Round Rock's lead is 13-2 here at the top of the ninth. Tagging from second to third there was Rodriguez. So Martinez will score a third run in this game. Again, Cam Colley picks up a sixth RBI, and John Taylor will be the batter. First pitch to JT, and that's low for ball one. John, who's 0-for-3, sack bunt in the fifth, RBI single in the eighth, extended his hitting streak to five games. France kicks and deals. Taylor takes a strike, and it's 1-1. John now has 46 RBIs with the Express. He's up to 73 RBIs for the year between AA and AAA. It's the third most among all Rangers minor league players. This is low, 2-1. And he's now got 102 hits this season, which coming into today was ninth among Rangers minor league players. 2-1. A swing and a ground ball, left side, past the third baseman, and into left field, a base hit. Rodriguez will walk home from third. It's 14-2 Express here in the top of the ninth inning. John Taylor with a multi-hit and multi-RBI game now. So the Express offense, 14 runs on now 20 hits in this game. What a ball game it's been. These Wednesday day games in El Paso have been fun to watch if you're an Express fan. They have scored 37 runs in the two of them they've played in this year now. Logan O'Hoppe bats, and the first pitch. That's high for ball one. O'Hoppe, he's got two hits in this game. 2-for-3, three-run homer, RBI single. And the 1-0. A check swing liner, first base side foul. That might have been the hardest check swing foul ball I've ever seen. Off his bat at 78 miles an hour. It was not a hard hit ball, but the fact that he barely swung and he hit it that hard was impressive. 1-1 the count. Osuna off second, Taylor off first. And the pitch. That's high. Two balls and a strike. Well, you'd have to think these two have faced each other from their AL West days when O'Hoppe was with the Angels and France was pitching for the Astros. We're in the American League West right around the same time. O'Hoppe, who made his big league debut in 2022. France, his in 2023. 2-1. A swing, and this is a looper out to center, but it's hanging up. Rodriguez comes in two steps, stops on a dime, and pulls it down with two hands. But Round Rock scores two more runs. They'll do it on three hits. They'll leave two men on. And the E-Train three outs away from a win. It's 14-2 Round Rock as we go to the bottom of the ninth. Don't go away. 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
5: Did you know Nolan Ryan still owns some of baseball's most untouchable records? The Ryan Express struck out a major league record 5,714 batters. He threw a record 7 no-hitters and became the oldest pitcher to throw a no-hitter at age 44. He also pitched in an incredible 27 seasons spanning four decades. That's a Hall of Fame career unlike any other. Want to learn more about Nolan Ryan? Head to the Nolan Ryan Foundation at nolanryanfoundation.org. We go to the bottom of the ninth inning. Round Rock three outs away from a victory. It is 14-2. E-Train have scored those 14 runs on 20 hits today. So Alexis Diaz is the new pitcher, and his first offering to Gage Workman has popped up down the left field line, and it'll sail out of play up onto the roof down that third baseline, and it's 0-1. So Diaz is now the fourth pitcher to throw today for Round Rock. It all started with Dalton Pence. And Pence is in line for a victory. And he was great. A quality start. Six innings, five hits, two earned, no walks, and six strikeouts. Really settled down after back-to-back homers started this outing. The 0-1. And that's up and away. One ball and one strike. And so now it's Diaz's turn. And for Alexis, on the season, it's a 3.06 ERA. The pitch, a swing and a liner up the middle. Shortstop Rodriguez there for it. Reaches out and spears it, and there's one down. A ball tattooed up the middle towards center, but Caber shaded that direction, took two steps to his left, reached out, and hauled it in. So Workman retired, one away. And that'll bring up Mason McCoy. Well, you look at what El Paso's done today after the two homers started this game. First pitch here to McCoy. And it's inside for ball one. And they've got only three hits since then. Make it four hits. They had a double in the first. We're going to get a challenge here. Round Rock thinks this is a strike. We'll take a look at the board. Bottom of the ninth challenge for the E-Train. You don't get to carry him over to tomorrow. So Hoppe uses it, but it did miss. So the count will stay at 1-0, and Round Rock will be without their challenge here with one out in the bottom of the ninth. Diaz is 1-0, and McCoy swings a soft pop-up, shallow right field. Taylor going out, cap falling off, reaching out and makes a basket catch. John Taylor sprinting out into right field. You could see the big number 6 on the back of his jersey as he chased it down. No hat, no problem. Two away. Well, he's done that a few times today, and he's gotten turned around. He actually, I think he took his hat off himself. Upon further review on the replay, Junk just kind of ripped it off. So first pitch here to Will Wagner, and this ball rifled down the right field side, a fair ball, one hops the fence. Wagner will cruise into second with a two-out double. So El Paso down to their last out. Wagner with an extra base hit. He's got two of the now seven hits in this game for the Chihuahuas. Brings up Rodolfo Duran. Duran is 0-3. Right-handed bat against the right-hander in Alexis Diaz. Second baseman up the middle right now in Taylor. First pitch. And Duran swings and skies it on the infield. Who's got it? Shortstop Rodriguez calling for it. Steps up onto the grass and brings it down. And the Round Rock Express have come to El Paso and taken the first two games of this series. Today, they do it with great pitching from Dalton Pence and plenty of offense. 14 runs on 20 hits to pick up a 14-2 win. Make it three straight victories for the E-Train. They continue to rumble here in the second half. We'll go ahead and take a break. When we come back, we'll talk about it on our post-game show. That's next on Sports Radio AM 1300 The Zone and the free iHeartRadio app.
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0: The final this afternoon from Southwest University Park in El Paso, Texas, the Round Rock Express 14, the El Paso Chihuahuas 2. And so Round Rock has won three consecutive games. They have taken each of the first two in this six-game set. For El Paso, they will drop their fifth straight game. Chihuahua is now 14-32 in the second half. They'll go to 49-72 overall. Round Rock will surge to 27-20 in the second half, and they are 58-64 overall. Winning pitcher today, that would be Dalton Pence. His second win at the AAA level. He'll go to 2-1, six innings, five hits, two runs, both earned, no walks, six strikeouts. We'll talk about his outing in just a little bit. But Dalton got off to a tough start and battled back. And so he spins a quality start, and he might be in line for pitcher of the week for what would be the second time. Remember, he won it 2 weeks ago in Sacramento. El Paso's losing pitcher today, that would be Sean Boyle. He dropped to 8-7 on the year, 4 2/3, eight hits, six earned runs. It

And so El Paso had the early lead. And when a game starts like that, especially in this ballpark, you start to think, man, we're in for a slugfest, maybe a 15-14 game today. That would not be the case. At least it would not be a slugfest for El Paso as Pence would settle down. And what a start for him today. So he goes six innings, five hits, just the two runs, no walks, and six strikeouts. And Dalton, who gave up the two home runs, after that, just three hits the rest of the way to post a quality start. And for Pence, it was six strikeouts. Round Rock's two starting pitchers, a 24-year-old in Winston Santos yesterday, a 23-year-old in Dalton Pence today. Two guys that are newer to the AAA level, especially Pence. And neither one of them issues a walk here to start this series. That's almost unheard of. It's usually the biggest problem for coming here to Southwest University Park. It has not been an issue so far, Round Rock. So Pence with a great start, and Round Rock backed him in the top of the third inning. The A-Train got a leadoff single from Gabriel Rodriguez, and then Alejandro Osuna struck out. But for the Express, they would send up Cam Colley to the plate. We're going to make this our ideal signs play of the game today, as Colley would step in with a man on. At Ideal Signs, they specialize in custom signage and large format digital printing on a variety of media, including standard vinyl banner, mesh banner, vinyl adhesive, canvas, and much more. 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So Colley in the box, we'd hear plenty from him this afternoon, and this is how his day began in that third inning with a man on. Pick and fire. A swing and a high fly ball deep down the left field line, way back. That is gone. Guardy Lou, watch out out there. If you're on the street behind the ballpark, Cam Colley just gave you a souvenir. Round Rock's tied it up at two in this top of the third. So Colley with that two-run homer, and that got things started for the Express, and there'd be more where that came from. John Taylor, an RBI single later in that third, made it a 3-2 game, I should say. So Colley's homer tied the game, and then Taylor's RBI single made it a 3-2 Round Rock lead in the top of the fifth. The E-Train would score three more times. Lead-off walk for Alejandro Osuna, and then it was Colley in the box. He would single. A sack bunt for John Taylor, put men on second and third, and Logan Ohapi, a 112-mile-an-hour missile up onto the porch in left field, and it was a 6-2 Express lead. They'd stretch that lead to 9-2 in the top of the sixth inning. After a leadoff single for Diego Castillo, Martinez doubled with one out, men on second and third. Alejandro Osuna sacrifice fly, and the lead was 7-2. Colley came back to the plate, and he drilled a two-run homer to make it a 9-2 Round Rock lead. In the top of the eighth inning, after Dalton Pence had left the game, Josh Spores threw a scoreless seventh, and then Round Rock would score three more times in that eighth frame. Leadoff single for Orlando Martinez. He had a big day. Two hits and a walk. He scored three runs. So Martinez got aboard. Then it was Osuna, one-out double. Second and third for Colley. His RBI single pushed the lead to 10-2 Round Rock. After Colley's single, John Taylor an RBI single. That made it 11-2. And then Logan Ohapi with the third straight RBI knock to make it a 12-2 Round Rock lead. And the Express would not stop there after Curvelo threw a scoreless bottom of the eighth, a 1-2-3 inning. In the top of the ninth, two more runs on a Cam Colley sack fly and a John Taylor RBI single. So if you're counting at home, Cam Colley today, four hits. He'd finish 4-for-5. He'd drill two home runs. He would score four runs, and he would drive in six runs today. It was a monster day for the 23-year-old from Mont Belvieu, Texas. Just rejoined this team after he was optioned down last Friday, and he comes up in a big way for the Express. As again, their offense great all around. Ohapi with a multi-hit day. John Taylor had two hits. Zavala with three hits. Everybody in the Round Rock lineup except for Jonah Bride, who was also productive, 1-for-4 in this game with a double, and he was hit by a pitch. But outside of Bride, the other eight Round Rock starters all had at least two hits in this game. So enough to go around, 14 runs on 20 hits. And then you go to the bullpen. Spores, Curvelo, and Diaz each throw a scoreless frame. For Round Rock to start this series, their relievers, let me do some quick math here. It is seven innings of scoreless baseball from Round Rock relievers with just two hits. And those two hits came today, one off Spores and one off of Diaz. Spectacular pitching and great offense. That's a recipe for success. And Round Rock has been going to those ingredients quite often as of late.

0: They win it here 14-2. They've won three straight games, and they'll try and make it four straight in this ballpark here tomorrow. This was the only game today in the Pacific Coast League that was a day game. We've got four games on tap tonight, Sugarland and OKC. The big one, of course, Round Rock is now 4.5 back of first place. They can get to four games with an Oklahoma City win tonight. And the pitching matchup, Tyler Glass now on rehab against Jason Alexander. So we'll be keeping a close eye on it. An Oklahoma City win, and the Comets would get to two games or 2.5 games back of first place Sugar Land, and of course would help Round Rock as well. Las Vegas and Albuquerque, they are set for a 7:35 Central Time first pitch. It'll be the right-hander in Matt Sauer to take the mound for the Aviators, and Biente Bayoso, who's really struggled this year, he will toe the rubber for Albuquerque. Salt Lake and Reno, Cole Drake, former member of the Round Rock Express and Rangers organization. The lefty toes the rubber in Salt Lake tonight for the Aces, as on the mound for those Bees, it'll be Joel Hurtado. Hurtado this year with an 0-1 record and an earned run average of 25 through his first two starts. So we'll try and turn things around. Salt Lake's looking for a fifth straight win. Only other game tonight, that's Sacramento and Tacoma. Rivercats do not have a starter listed. Jonathan Diaz, the veteran southpaw who's pitched in the PCL over parts of the last six seasons. He's 7-9 with a 6.22 ERA. Remember, he had probably his best outing of the year against the Express back in Tacoma when we were there in June. In that start, it was seven innings of one-run baseball. Gave up a solo homer and struck out eight. He was fabulous. And so he'll go tonight against the Rivercats, as those Rivercats are looking for an OKC win tonight as well. Sacramento in third place. They are four games back of first place Sugar Land. All right, let's preview tomorrow's game number three of this series. First pitch set for 7:35 Central Time. Our pregame will begin at 7:20. We hope you'll join us, as on the mound, it's the reigning Pacific Coast League Pitcher of the Week. David Davalio takes the hill tomorrow. He'll try and continue this great week of pitching so far at Southwest University Park. 0-4 record, a 5.71 ERA. Davalio coming off six innings of baseball against the Sugar Land Space Cowboys. That was last Friday. One hit, did not allow a run, no walks, and seven strikeouts. So he'll take them out for the Express. Johnny Brito will give it a go for El Paso. He's 2-1 with a 2.70 earned run average. E-Train will try and make it four straight wins tomorrow. El Paso will try and snap a five-game skid when we return to this ballpark. I want to say thank you to our audio engineer, Johnny Cobbler, for Wade O'Rourke and Danny Carpenter handling statistics back in Round Rock. I'm Riley Colbury saying so long from Southwest University Park in El Paso, Texas. The Round Rock Express win it this afternoon. A final score of 14-2. 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
1: Yes, we welcome you to the program, albeit a little bit abbreviated, actually a lot abbreviated, truncated version of the program. But we knew that, and we told you about that over the past couple of days, that we would have a shorter edition of the show due to the Round Rock Express game in El Paso today. But we're happy to be with you this afternoon. Welcome to the program here on Sports Radio AM 1300 The Zone. My name is Craig Weiss. Glad you're joining us. Hope you're staying cool, dry, and comfortable here in this triple-digit heat of the dog days of August in which we exist. The producer of the program is Jake Herman, who does not have a dog. Not here in Austin.
2: Not yet.
1: Anyway, are you planning?
2: I'm treating a dog like you treated moving to Texas. You know, I didn't have one right away, but I got one as soon as I could. I'm waiting until my kind of lifestyle allows a dog. Right now, with the small apartment and the strange hours, mm-hmm. I don't think I'm ready yet.
1: Is your apartment complex pet friendly?
2: It is.
1: Okay, all right.
2: But I don't think a dog has enough room to roam in my apartment at the moment.
1: I got you. Okay, all right. I thought about that because of dog days, because it's kind of hot. Let me tell you what we have coming up here in this. In this abbreviated portion of the program that we have for you today, we're going to continue our SEC football previews. We have three schools remaining to preview. If you haven't heard any of those, you can go to our podcast page, correct, Jake, to hear any of the others?
2: Yeah, those are separated out by individual segments. You can also hear the entire show there as well.
1: Okay, so to this point, we have looked at 12 of the other 15 schools in the SEC, obviously not counting Texas, the 16th, but the other teams around the Southeastern Conference. We've previewed the 12 of the other 15 to this point, and each individual school's preview includes a conversation with that football program's play-by-play voice. So we started this thing on back week before last, with the defending conference champions, the Georgia Bulldogs. We visited with Jeff Dantzler, who has been doing their baseball a long time. He's moving into the football play-by-play chair as well this fall. We visited with Jeff a week ago Monday. A week ago Tuesday, it was Arkansas. We visited with Chuck Barrett, the Razorbacks play-by-play voice. On Wednesday, Sean Kelly, the voice of the Florida Gators, joined us to preview the Florida entry in our SEC previews. On Thursday was Tom Leach, the voice of the Kentucky Wildcats, when we took a look at Big Blue under new head coach Will Stein. And on Friday, we looked at Mississippi State at the Bulldogs and visited with Neil Price, their play-by-play voice. That was the first week. And then the second week, we started on Monday with South Carolina. Todd Ellis, their play-by-play voice, was with us on Monday. On Tuesday, it was the Missouri Tigers. Mike Kelly, the voice of Mizzou, was with us. On Wednesday, another group of Tigers from LSU. Chris Blair was on with us, the voice of the LSU Tigers, on Wednesday. Then on Thursday and Friday, we went back-to-back entries from the Volunteer State. On Thursday, it was Vanderbilt and Andrew Allegretta, their play-by-play voice. And on Friday, the Tennessee Volunteers with Mike Keith, their broadcast voice, joining us. And then this week, we started it on Monday, 2 days ago, with Ole Miss, David Kellum, play-by-play voice of the Ole Miss Rebels, with us on Monday. Yesterday, on Tuesday, we shifted to the Yellowhammer State. It was Alabama, the Crimson Tide, and Chris Stewart, their play-by-play voice, was with us. We keep it in the state of Alabama today. The Auburn Tigers, Andy Burcham, their play-by-play voice, will join us to talk about that program, one of several to have a new head coach, like Florida, like Kentucky, like Arkansas, to have a new play-by-play voice, new head coach, and their play-by-play voice, Andy Burcham, will join us today. Tomorrow, it'll be the Oklahoma Sooners and Toby Rowland. Their play-by-play voice will be with us. And on Friday, we'll conclude our previews with those rivals 90 miles to the east. The Texas A&M Aggies and Andrew Monaco will join us. So that's how it's doing. And so we do have time to bring you the SEC preview today. So we will do that. We are also going to give away a copy of Dave Campbell's Texas Football Magazine this hour. So we'll do that as well, and that will be done on a random call. All right. Let's jump right in with the Houston Texans. Now, we have some sound that we're going to let you hear from D'Amico Ryans because the Texans and Raiders had joint practices yesterday. And in terms of the practicing, and you'll hear these comments from D'Amico Ryans, the Texans head coach, everything went really, really well in terms of that. What he did not know at the time was that Jaden Higgins had torn his ACL, and I'm sure we'll hear more about that from Ryans tomorrow. But I wanted to bring you some of this where they're talking about the joint practices because we've heard the head coaches of all of these teams talk about the value of being able to practice against another team. Last week, the Cowboys were doing that with the Rams, and the Cowboys will be in Arizona, and the New Orleans Saints are out there. And then, of course, they have the preseason game on Saturday with the Cardinals.
2: Yeah, they did practice with the Saints, and it did get extremely chippy.
1: Of course it would,
2: and
1: right?
2: Schottenheimer talked about it. We're not going to get to it today, but he talked about Donovan Ezeraku had to be pulled back, and he's like, yeah, we're not going to take you-know-what from anybody, but at the same time, we got to be smart. So I think it was a valuable learning experience for the Cowboys.
1: All right, on that score then, let's hear from D'Amico Ryans, where he talked about the expectations he had for a joint practice.
3: With the joint practice tomorrow, we're trying to accomplish, you know, two good teams going out, competing against each other and going against some different schemes. That's the biggest emphasis, like being able to see some different things, tendency-wise, play-wise, going against different players. They have a lot of good players there, starting with the defensive end. Max Crosby is going to be great for our guys to go against him at the quarterback position. You know, having Kirk Cousins and Mendoza, you know, two really good quarterbacks, so we're excited to see our group going up against those guys. Can't forget Brock Bowers as well, one of the best tight ends in the league. So personnel, different, right? Scheme, different. It helps us to continue to develop and grow our team throughout training camp.
1: All right, the other thing that he's wanting his players to practice is based on technique over knowing what's coming as they line up against an opponent.
3: We have a lot of variety to what we're doing offensively and defensively, so it's never – you know, one rep, that's the same. Guys have to be on it. You have to be deliberate in what you're doing. You have to trust your eyes, trust your techniques, and be where you're supposed to be. I think we had, you know, a couple plays where, like one play we had yesterday with Huzzy playing the nickel position, right? He's gotten better. He got beat on a similar route a couple times. And yesterday he was able to play his technique a little bit better, a little tighter. He was able to step in one and make an interception. So that's the type of growth you see. You know, although it may be a different route, different look, different formation, can you just trust your technique, be where you're supposed to be, and make a play? And Huzzy was a good example of that yesterday.
1: All right. And NFL teams are not so far along completely into their fall camp that position battles are all but decided. Now, a lot of that goes down to the waning days. But Ryans was asked, what is the percentage there of preseason practice as opposed to what decides position battles?
3: There's no percentage to me. It's all, I take everything into account, right? And it's not just one is heavier than the other. I just look at how guys are working every single day. How are they improving every single day? That's what I'll take into consideration. And also you get, you know, towards the end, you were talking about backup guys, role guys, like, you know, how many things can that guy do for us? Right? Where is his versatility? And versatility helps a lot when you have to limit the roster. You need guys who can do multiple things on game day. So that definitely helps.
1: Okay. All right. He was asked about his quarterback, C.J. Stroud, and how the value is for a quarterback working against another team's defense.
3: Yeah, the value for C.J. is you get to see, again, different coverages, right? You get to see different players and how are they responding and reacting to your movements, right? You disciplined, keep your eyes down the middle, being able to move, you know, hook players to your advantage, like seeking he go out and still execute his discipline, his techniques the proper way. Really, for him, it doesn't matter who you're going against, but it's also, like, are you trusting your process every single time that you go out? So he's done a great job all camp, and I don't expect anything different on tomorrow. I expect him to come out and have a good day.
1: All right, when you get into joint practices, quite often sometimes guys will go on instinct what they're doing instead of just necessarily following the script of what's going to happen, the constant repetition of the plays. And Ryans was asked about the contrast of the two.
3: For me, consistency is key. You want to be a really good player, the great players in this league. One thing you can say about all of them, Like, they're consistent. They were consistent in what they did and the plays that they made. It wasn't about the wow plays, but they make the wow plays because they're consistent. And you add in great instincts and anticipation with being consistent on your technique. That's when you become a really great player. So it can get monotonous and boring at times just by an O lineman, for instance, just being able to stay inside, right? Protect inside out, inside out. You may hear the same thing over and over again, but the one time you don't do it, then disaster happens, you know, for the play. So you just have to remain consistent, you have to remain confident in what the coaches are telling you, like, is right. It works when you try to do it the right way. So consistency is key.
1: All right. Then you get to things about going up in a joint practice against a defense that has a different structure than your own. What are the benefits of that?
3: Ideally, when I'm going through and picking a joint practice, it first starts with our scheduling, and we don't get to pick our schedule, but it works out a lot of times in our favor where offensively, I mean, we're consistently going against a four-man down front, which we run defensively. So if I could get the opportunity to go against teams that present five down fronts and different structures, different coverages, that works out great for us because, again, it's developing our offense to make some different calls, different communication checks up front, making sure they're on it because we know we're going to see a ton of five down teams throughout the season. So if we are able to get that work early on, right, in August, it definitely prepares us for the season.
1: Okay. You probably heard that they're down one quarterback due to injury, and so they had to bring in Brett Rippon as well. Is it hard to evaluate his wide receivers when you have such a brand new quarterback and Rippon getting his reps?
3: Brett's played in his league. He's done a really good job. He's won a couple games in his league, so he has the experience. So I'm not worried about that from an evaluation standpoint. His track record has proven that he can go in, smart guy. He's picked up the offense already, done a great job with the plays that we've given him. So no worries there at all.
1: Now, we've heard that sometimes the way to make an NFL roster is what you do on special teams. Even if you were a standout player on offense or defense in college.
2: Yeah, ask Devin Duvernay.
1: Yeah, that's where you've got to earn your stripes, so to speak. So D'Amico Ryans was asked, how do the young players earn these special teams opportunities to increase their profile and their chances of making the club?
3: When it comes to the responsibility piece for all of our guys, it goes to whether you're a young guy, old guy, like how can you help us on game day? Right? We only get 48 guys on game day, so who can go out there, again, and do multiple things? So if you're a receiver, you can't just line up and be a starter receiver. You have to be able to provide something for us special teams wise, whether that's returning or, you know, helping out in some of the other phases. So the more you can do, the better.
1: Okay. All right. And then a couple other things. One, how the communication works with other coaches before and during these joint practices.
3: With the joint practice, you definitely communicate with the other coaches, myself and the other head coach, you communicate. Also, our coordinators are talking. So, you know, you want to try to get some things schematically that we haven't seen a ton of, so we can do that. We want to work that for sure. And then, you know, from my mindset, it's put the ball down and let's go to work, right? It really doesn't matter. Like, throw your playbook at us. Let's see how our rules and things we're teaching our guys, how do they hold up? So it's not a lot of coordinating. Hey, I want to see this, want to see that. There's some one-offs here and there, but for the most part, man, we want to see our guys go out and just compete. Let's go against a really good team.
1: All right, and then finally, one other thing from D'Amico Ryans, talking about the ball skills he's watching for out of his defense as they continue to develop as well.
3: And from my perspective, when you talk about, you know, taking the football away, you know, in my short history of doing this and coaching, evaluating guys who have taken the ball away in high school and college, they tend to take the ball away in the NFL. Kalen Bullock, for instance, he's done it at a high level in college going up, taking the football away. Of course, I think his baseball background has something to do with that, playing center field, being able to track the football. I mean, he has really great hand-eye coordination and confidence in his hands. Derek Stingley, another guy, we're doing our ball meeting a couple of years ago, and Coach Dino pulled up an old high school clip of Stingley, you know, picking the football off, and he picked it off exactly the same way he picked it off versus Denver, overhead, going up, picking the ball. So did I coach Stingley to do that? No. it's this God-given great ability that God has given him, that he has a knack for going and taking the football away. So I'll try to find guys who have production in their history, high school, college, and it will definitely translate to the NFL. Same way, if a guy hadn't caught any in college, I can't give him too much of a hard time when he doesn't catch one here.
1: So there's some work from D'Amico Ryans. And again, these comments came before they found out this morning they're going to be without the receiver Jaden Higgins, who suffered a torn ACL in the joint practice with the Raiders. So that's unfortunate. He fell running around in the end zone, kind of fell awkwardly during some red zone 11-on-11 drill. So they're going to be out, and I'm sure we'll hear from D'Amico about that coming up on tomorrow's show. Okay, we're going to give away a copy of Dave Campbell's Texas Football Magazine. I was thinking, okay, we need to do this random. It's time to do one random. And I thought, what caller? You know what? We're going to do this just like we do with the trivia question. First one, number one, the first one, all you have to do, first of all, you got to make sure you have the download of the iHeartRadio app. You download that. 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Then you'll see the red button with the white microphone. You push that button and say, I'm number one. I want the magazine. And if you truly are the first one to reach in on that, you will get a copy of the magazine. 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All right, up next, we continue with our SEC football previews. 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
1: Okay, I fully realize and understand that on a Yacht Rock Wednesday, Survivor's Eye of the Tiger doesn't exactly fit the profile of Yacht Rock, but it is in the early 80s there, and maybe it's a little apropos since we continue our SEC football previews by taking a look at the Auburn Tigers, and our good friend Andy Burgeon, play-by-play voice of the Auburn Tigers, joins us now. How many times do they roll out Eye of the Tiger on any given Saturday at Jordan-Hare, Andy?
28: Yeah, you'll hear the original 80s version, and you will also hear the marching band play it. As a matter of fact, when Auburn's defense comes on the field at Jordan-Hare Stadium for the first time, they're playing Eye of the Tiger in the Auburn University marching band. So it is a major part of game day, and it doesn't matter if it's football, basketball, or baseball. You're going to hear Eye of the Tiger on the plains.
1: Okay, all right. I feel a little less self-conscious about it now. It's great to have you on, and I'll start the conversation much as I've done with because we visited with between 2 weeks ago and last week and this week, every SEC play-by-play voice has been kind enough to join us here to preview their school. And those schools, like Florida, for example, or some other ones that have a new head coach, Kentucky comes to mind clearly, that have a new head coach coming in. I open with what the atmosphere is like, the environment's been like, and that sort of thing with the new man on campus and with Alec Golish taking over, coming over from that highly successful run at South Florida. What's the vibe been like on the plane since he's taken the reins?
28: Great deal of anticipation on the planes. And it's just it's because it's this time of the year. I mean, we're a couple weeks away from the opener as Auburn plays Baylor in Atlanta for the opener this year. And it's just there is that excitement. We're getting closer and closer to football season. And fans in this state, fans in Texas, I mean, football is it. I mean, goodness. So we're excited to be sure. I've really been impressed what Alex Golish has done since he was named the head coach at Auburn the day after the Iron Bowl in 2025. And the roster that he put together, 40 new players on this roster through spring ball, a really good 27 class. Now, of course, you have to get them to December and get them on the dotted line. Really good start on the 28 class as well. And just the way he goes about his job and how hard he has worked. And one of the things, Craig, that has impressed me the most about Alex Golish, and remember, he spent time in this league at Tennessee, so mm-hmm. he has been through the wars in the SEC.
1: Yeah.
28: And Auburn is right in the middle of Alabama to the west and Georgia to the east. That's your two biggest rivals. And in the last 15 years, that's the two best programs in the Southeastern Conference. That doesn't seem to intimidate Alex Golish in the least. And that's what you have to do when you coach at Auburn in this day and age.
1: Absolutely. No question about it. What in your estimation, and from what Coach Golish has talked about, are the first roll up his sleeves and get down to business things that he wanted to address, whether it's the program overall, or the numbers, or the depth, or the overall talent, or the culture, whatever it might be? What has struck you about what he felt was job one, or at least hitting the ground running with it?
28: D, all of the above, everything you just mentioned. But here's one thing that he talked about in his very first press conference, and every time that I'm with Alex Golish, whether it's a launch event or an ambush event or right before SEC Media Days or this past weekend with Tigers Unlimited and the scholarship donors that were on the planes. Player-led culture has been something that he has talked about since day one. And he admits they're not where he wants them to be at this point, but they have made strides in the right direction. And he's talked about that every single time. So I think in his mind, that is the most important. And as a result, you're going to get production on the field. You're going to get pace of play, rhythm offensively, tempo offensively. You're going to get that hardcore defense with DJ Durkin back as Auburn's defensive coordinator. That's a really interesting dynamic, because DJ Durkin was a finalist for this job. And down to the very last moment, there were a lot of folks that thought he was going to get the job. And yet when Auburn went with Alex Golish, DJ Durkin, his family loves Auburn. I think he loves those guys that he coaches on the defensive side. I think Auburn is better, more established on the defensive side, at least right now. And DJ Durkin stayed. It maybe has been 1 year. Who knows at this point? But they have that defense back. So, well, there's a lot of things. But that team culture, I understand that that's talked about everywhere from coast to coast, but it is genuinely a hot button topic. It is something that is very, very important to this head coach and this staff.
1: Yeah, it's a real thing, whether people realize it or not. And it's very similar what you have just laid out, what you've just described. It's not that long ago. It was 5 years ago when Steve Sarkisian came into Austin, and Sark had very similar words about structuring the program, similar to what you're talking about with Alex Golish, about the culture and building up the numbers and getting, as he and Kyle Flood, the offensive co-coordinator and offensive line coach, like to say, big humans in the interior lines, both offensively and defensively. So it really is kind of the combo platter, isn't it? Where you've got to build up those numbers and that depth. By the same token, having a guy who understands how to build culture, which he clearly does.
28: Yeah, Auburn has 40 new players on this roster this year. Auburn lost a lot of talent. One of those will be playing for the Longhorns this season. And Auburn had to go to the transfer portal a great deal. Maybe more than Auburn would have liked for this coming season. It did not have a choice. Now, it did help, Craig, that with Alex Golish and a lot of the staff that was with him at USF and came with him to Auburn, there are 10 players that were on that USF team a year ago that will be in the orange and blue for Auburn this season, including the starting quarterback, Byron Brown, and the starting center, Cole Best. There are three receivers that will be part of this offense, so they know what's expected of them. There's a tight end. And tight end's really important, Alex Golish. That was his position that he coached throughout his assistant career, for the most part, was that tight end spot. Most of the USF players that will contribute to Auburn, and there are 10 of them, double digits, are going to be on the offensive side, including Cole Best at center, and right now, Cole Skinner at right guard for the Tigers. So it's an interesting dynamic in that, yes, they are brand new to this Auburn team, but they are not brand new to this staff. They have played in this staff, or they played in this offense before under the head coach Alex Golish and the offensive coordinator and quarterbacks coach Joel Gordon.
1: Anybody that saw South Florida play last year saw what Byron Brown was capable of doing. He eclipsed 3,000 passing yards and 800 rushing yards in 23 and 25. He missed half of that 2024 season. It looks like, anyway, by all description and from the quotes and things I've read, that he brings the dynamism, I guess, to use a word, yeah, to that offense that Coach Golish is looking for.
28: 6'3 and 235 pounds, one. This is an athlete that has really good size. He's not quite as big as Cam Newton, but nobody is as big as Cam Newton.
1: I start saying again, who he is, right?
28: Right. But he is the first true dual threat quarterback that Auburn has had since Nick Marshall led Auburn to the national championship game following that 2013 season. So it's been that long since Auburn has had a guy that can throw it and run it as well as Byron Brown. And he is a fifth-year senior at Auburn. You know, unheralded coming out of high school in Raleigh, North Carolina. Really, his best bet was USF. It helped that it was Alex Golish at USF, and they developed that offense together. And he's got the swagger, Craig. Listen, we've not seen him take one down of football yet. That will occur when Auburn faces Baylor in Atlanta on September 5th. But he has a swagger about him that you want for your head, that you want from your quarterback, that you want from your senior quarterback that has the talent that this young man has. And he has done everything that Auburn and this staff have asked of Byron Brown getting ready for this start of this season. And that's one of the reasons his potential, his talent, is one of the reasons that Auburn fans are very, very excited about this 26th season.
1: I would imagine also, Andy, that having some of his offensive teammates coming over with him, that lessens the curve, doesn't it? And not to mention, sure, obviously, playing under the same coaching staff for most of it.
28: Well, you're a baseball guy like I am, and he brings his battery with him. It's the quarterback and the center. The guy that he has taken snaps from for the last couple of years, Cole Best, will be his center for Auburn this season. So these two are accustomed to each other, and they're accustomed to this offense because they played under Alex Golish and Joel Gordon at USF. So, yes, I mean, there is a tailback that comes from USF, a tight end that comes from USF, a couple of these receivers, and two offensive linemen. And every one of these guys is going to get playing time for Auburn and early in this season. So that's the one dynamic. While, yes, it's 40 new players on this roster, and that's a lot, even in this day and age. But the fact that so many of these guys, while they're new to Auburn, are not new to this system, they're not new to this head coach, I think that gives Auburn a step up in that regard.
1: Where do you see the running back spot? Obviously, you have a leading returning rusher, clearly, in Jeremiah Cobb. I saw Bryson Washington play a bit for Baylor as well. How about your thoughts on the running back spot?
28: I think Auburn really loves the depth that it has in that running back room right now, Craig. And Cobb was within an eyelash of 1,000 yards a year ago for Auburn and is bigger and stronger this season at 5'11", 200 pounds. And he's a senior, and he looks like a senior. He looks like a guy that, you know, had a bust out season for Auburn a year ago and wants to take that next step this year. The one guy that is fascinating to me is the youngest guy in that room, and that's Omar Mapson. And he is from here in Auburn, Auburn High School. Graduated a year early. When he played for Auburn last year, he should have been a senior at Auburn High School, but was playing as a true freshman at Auburn University. And he's not a big guy. He's 5'9", 213 pounds. He's the kind of guy that fans fall in love with because he's not the biggest guy out there, but he has an enormous heart and he plays hard. And I think he's going to get a lot of playing time early. And then you have guys like Nekai Davenport, who played at USF a year ago. You mentioned Bryson Washington, who played against Auburn with Baylor last year. And then Alvin Henderson is an interesting story. He's kind of made a little bit of a move this year. He came from a very small school in the state of Alabama, but all he did there was run for over almost 11,000 yards and 202 touchdowns. Wow. 202 touchdowns in his career at Little Elba High School. Didn't do much a year ago, starting to insert himself. Auburn likes that running back room because of the depth that it has there.
1: Visiting with Andy Burcham, play-by-play voice of the Auburn Tigers here in our SEC previews on 1300 The Zone. Would it be a fair assessment to say that if you get to that question where you say, if this fill-in-the-blank whatever works out and this fill-in-the-blank works out, that could be really, really good, that would apply largely to the defense?
28: Well, I will give you two scenarios there. One, it's a brand-new offensive line. As it stands today, if they go with the guys that they have right now, it's five new starting offensive linemen at Auburn. Now, these guys have played elsewhere, Michigan State, at USF. They played at James Madison and at Oregon State, all right? But they've never played together at Auburn. So that, to me, is still, I hesitate to say a question mark, but that has to be answered, obviously, in this day and age and in this league. That offensive line has to come together quickly for Auburn. And then it is in the trenches on the defensive side of the ball as well. Auburn is by far at its best in the linebacker room. It is experienced with Xavier Atkins, a preseason All-American. He's on every defensive watch list. There is just exploded for Auburn a year ago at linebacker. And then there's a sophomore in Elijah Melendez, and DeMarcus Riddick is coming off of an injury. Auburn feels really good about its linebacking. A year ago, one of the best things about that DJ Durkin defense and Vontrell King-Williams, who's the defensive line coach, was the depth that Auburn had up front, that front four. Now, that included a guy in Keldrick Falk that was a first-round draft choice in the NFL draft. Auburn lost a lot from that defensive front, not only in starters, but in its depth. How do they replenish at the defensive, at the edge, the defensive end spot, the nose tackle, and the defensive tackle, and how do they fill in the depth that was such a strength for Auburn a year ago? That, to me, it's in the trenches for Auburn, both defensively and offensively, for the Tigers this season.
1: Andy, I always conclude, with all of our fellow play-by-play brethren in this conference, with the question about the 9-game conference schedule. Now, Auburn falls into the category of a handful of SEC schools that, you know, in the past, you would have, say, 3 non-conference games, start conference play, and have that late-season non-conference game. Once again, Auburn has that late-season non-conference game, this time with Samford. But with only now, with 9 conference games, you only have the 2 weeks on the run-up with Baylor and Southern Miss. So how closely you're watching, interested are you in seeing how quickly they can adapt everything with only 2 non-conference games before they start off a conference play at home against Florida in week 3?
28: It's the reality of the Southeastern Conference now. And we knew it was coming. We knew it was coming. And I think ESPN had a great deal to do with that and the money that they're spending with the Southeastern Conference, that they want that 9th game, and they got the 9th game. All right. I think if you truly polled each and every coach, they'd love to play 8 and get another game where they're paying somebody to come to town, right?
1: Yeah.
28: But the reality is you've got 9 now. And for Auburn, that is Auburn and that is Alabama and Georgia every year. You don't get a break from Alabama and Georgia. You play them every year. They're their two biggest rivals. Auburn and Georgia is the oldest rivalry in the Deep South back to 1892. The Iron Bowl is a rivalry like none other across the world. So you've got those guys. And the way the schedule is right now, Craig, Auburn plays Alabama and Georgia at home once or every year, and then on the road the next. This year, Auburn is in both Athens and Tuscaloosa, where it hasn't won in a long, long time at either spot. Vanderbilt is Auburn's other permanent team, and the Commodores have beaten Auburn the last 2 years with Diego Pavia running the show for Vandy. But listen, I mean, you've got Florida coming to town for the conference opener after that Southern Miss game in week 3. You go to Mississippi State, you go to a really good Ole Miss ball club where, you know, they're talking another playoff run in Oxford. We go to Tennessee this season where Auburn hasn't played in a long, long time. And you get Florida and LSU here. Florida used to be a part of what Coach Dye always called Amen Corner. He grew up near Augusta, Georgia. And when Auburn would play at the end of the season, they would be playing Florida and Alabama and Georgia at the end of the year. And so that's what he called Amen Corner. Well, Florida hasn't been to Auburn in a long, long time. So that game is also the SEC opener for both schools. It features two quarterbacks that played each other a year ago. Or excuse me, the first game features Auburn and Baylor, and both of those quarterbacks were playing elsewhere a year ago. Byron Brown at USF and DJ Lagway at Florida. And both of those teams, Auburn and Florida, both have first-year head coaches. And both of those coaches were mentioned prominently in Auburn's search for a head coach that ends up with Alex Golish. So there are no breaks for Auburn in this conference season. And Arkansas comes to town as well. And you can take a look at both Arkansas and Mississippi State have kind of been the same boat with Auburn. They're trying to reestablish themselves at this point. So there's not a break for Auburn. I mean, you get Baylor to open it. You get Southern Miss in the home opener, and you get Samford at the end of the year before you go to Alabama. But let me say this about what the Auburn family is all about here, Craig. And you probably hear this from everybody you talk to with their school. Auburn hasn't had a winning season in football since 2020, the COVID year. That was the year that Gus Malzahn was let go. Auburn announced another sellout season at Jordan-Hare Stadium. There, they will continue to break each and every home game a record of consecutive sellouts at Auburn, and haven't had a winning season during this entire string. So that tells you about the passion for this Auburn team. It also tells you a little bit about the expectations for this Auburn team as it gets ready for the 26th season.
1: No doubt about it. He's Andy Burcham, outstanding play-by-play voice of the Auburn Tigers. And what I quickly learned when I got into this league, one of the most welcoming guys among our play-by-play. You were right at the top of the list, my friend, and I appreciate the warm welcome when we got into the whole thick of the fight thing, and we'll look forward to it again. And obviously, if I see you this football season, it would be in Atlanta for the SEC Championship, right, since Texas and Auburn right. don't play. So we'll hope for the best. But I appreciate you joining me this afternoon.
28: If I don't see you then, I'll see you when we come to Austin for basketball.
1: We'll look forward to it.
28: And I always look forward to our time together, Craig. Thank you.
1: Thank you. That is Andy Burcham, play-by-play voice of the Auburn Tigers. We'll have more coming up on Sports Radio AM 13 Under the Zone and the iHeartRadio app.
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29: A white woman's murder shocks the city. A black man from the projects comes forward with information about the case.
31: He says the police are his friends.
29: But out of nowhere, he goes from star witness to prime suspect.
31: And then that's it. They turn on him.
29: The system is hungry for a conviction. Lee Harris is sentenced to 90 years.
32: I get 90 years for killing somebody I have never seen.
29: Behind bars, Lee finds an unlikely ally in his cellie, Robert. The pair are like chalk and cheese. There's no way their paths would ever cross on the outside. But as a fellow inmate, Robert sees through the lies and vows to do the unthinkable. Clear Lee's name.
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35: If you're with me, you're golden. 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

0: Not only does this song slide right in to the Yacht Rock culture here on a Yacht Rock Wednesday on 1300 The Zone, they're performing tonight at Moody Center. Yeah, I'll be there to see Chicago along with Styx. So that'll be tonight. So I'm really looking forward to that. Hey, I don't know if you saw it, Jake. ESPN has come out with its first bottom 10 of the year. Ryan McGee, the very talented journalist for them. It's all done tongue-in-cheek. It's not necessarily the 10 worst teams in the country, but for various and sundry reasons, they get into the bottom 10 because they just turn out to be feckless when they should be better, or they're just playing bad. Something like that. So here they are, the bottom 10.
1: We need some music for this season.
0: Yeah, really. Number 10 is what he calls muddled Tennessee State. That's Middle Tennessee. That went 3-9 off of that. Number 9 is what he calls UTEPid. That's UTEP went 2-10. And we heard yesterday, Greg Tepper from Dave Campbell's Texas Football Magazine said that may be the toughest job in the state of Texas, college football job. Number 8, ULM, which he says should be pronounced OM. Louisiana Monroe coming off 3-9. Number 7, Northern Illinois, 3-9. Northern Illinois is joining the Mountain West now. Number 6, SAC, S-A-C-K, Sacramento State. 7-5 in the FCS, and they're joining the MAC.

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3: 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And boy, oh boy, do they have a lot to say about it. 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
12: One of the most famous stars in Hollywood history is dead at 36. Marilyn Monroe was found dead in bed under circumstances that were in tragic contrast to her glamorous career as a comic talent.
13: On August 4th, 1962, Marilyn Monroe died, clutching a telephone and surrounded by a deadly cocktail of prescription pills. The coroner's verdict, probable suicide, yet many believe it was murder.
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13: Now, The Killing of Marilyn Monroe, hosted by me, Jackie Moran, will uncover exactly what she knew and what it cost her. This original 12-part series investigates the secret life Marilyn hid from the world, juggling affairs with Rat Pack crooners, president's men, and mob bosses. By the time of her death, Marilyn Monroe was at the center of a deadly power struggle between President Kennedy, Brother Bobby, the Mafia, and J. Edgar Hoover's FBI.
14: She talked with Peter Lawford. She said, "Give my love to the president."
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15: 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Who would kill Marilyn Monroe?
13: The Killing of Marilyn Monroe.
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0: play voice, and we'll give away three more copies of Dave Campbell's Texas Football Magazine as we head down the home stretch. 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
17: 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All

0: And here we go. Welcome in to another edition of Barton and BK. Today is Wednesday, August 19th, 2026. And the Buck and I are with y'all for the next 2 hours. On today's show, we all prayed and the football gods listened. A very positive update on Texas left tackle Trevor Goosby. We'll talk about that and what it means for the Longhorns here in 2026. Speaking of the 2026 Texas football season, the AP preseason All-America team came out yesterday. The Longhorns leading the way with 4 members. We'll talk about that. We've got some sound from Steve Sarkisian's media availability from earlier in the week. Little NFL conversation to dive into as the Dallas Cowboys and New Orleans Saints can't stop fighting each other. We've got some other big headlines from around the world of sports as well. Plus, the BBK News, why today's not so bad, and our weekly Chop It Up with Chip segment coming up at the top of the next hour. Appreciate all of y'all spending some of your Wednesday with us. Happy hump day, my man. How are you today?
1: I am doing fabulous, man. Another warm day here in Central Texas, just as warm as can be. Same for today, same for tomorrow, same throughout the weekend. No rain in sight, just heat. Glad we got that rain in July. I'm not glad for the people that got all the flooding, but boy, oh boy. It just seems like it hadn't rained since, I think it was the 21st of July it was. Nothing since. Doesn't seem like it.
0: I don't know if I buy that. I think it's rained a lot more recently than a month ago.
1: I think it's getting close from me where I am. We're seeing rain. It's just brutal. It's just hot and more hot. It's just August here.
0: Yeah.
1: Nothing has changed, but I feel good. I'm very careful of, that's not true except for playing golf. I'm very careful of how much time I spend outside right now because it can be just brutal. And for these football players and these coaches and these band members and these cheerleaders, I don't know. It's good to be young. Wish I were young again, but that's okay. I'm not, and that ain't changing. So just get used to it, buddy. How are you feeling today?
0: Better. Still not where I'd like to be.
1: Because you're still in the ocean.
0: Yeah, still in the ocean. Still a lot of motion in the ocean.
1: A lot of motion in that ocean, huh?
0: Yeah, you know, I feel bad saying this, but I'm going to say it. Yesterday was one of the worst days of my life. I'm very grateful to say that. I've lived a very good life. But motion sickness is no joke. I feel like everybody has gone through it at some point in their life. But yeah, motion sickness is brutal. And it was basically 24 hours of that. And I don't think I'm fully over it because, again, we're still out at sea right now.
1: Right.
0: Very excited to touch land later today. But yeah, no, I didn't eat anything. I was pretty much laying in bed all day, just drinking fluids and feeling like I was going to heave all day long. So not the best day of my life, I can tell you that.
1: You will not be joining the Navy. That's not where you'd like to be.
0: That's one of a million reasons why I will not be joining the Navy. The Navy doesn't want me, first of all. That's probably the biggest one. And, yeah, now after yesterday, I don't want the Navy either.
1: Yeah, well, I hope you feel better. I think you will. When you hit land, you give yourself about a half hour, 15 minutes to a half hour. You'd be surprised how quickly that changes once you're back on land and got your feet underneath in. It's not feeling like you're walking on water or trying to walk on top of water. Every step you take, there's movement in your legs and your ankles and your stomach and your head. That's an awful feeling when you're stuck there. It really is. I hope you have a good day or get to where you need to get to as quick as possible. Hey, you don't need to see any more sights, do you? You just need to get there on land.
0: I would like to be on land as soon as possible.
1: No doubt about it. Good day to the soldiers at Fort Hood, Texas, the soldiers in the state of Texas, and all those that fight for us each and every day. Thank you so very much for what you do. We do appreciate what you do. We appreciate your family sharing you with all of us. And to you and your families, do be safe out there, please.
0: Yes, indeed. All right, plenty of sports conversation to get into. And we'll start with a very positive injury update for Texas All-American left tackle Trevor Goosby, who, of course, left practice early on Monday with what was initially described as a knee injury, and fans feared the worst, right? knee injury in practice, in training camp. I mean, Texas has dealt with this before. A lot of college football fan bases have dealt with this before, where somebody goes down before the season even starts and it totally changes the expectations for an entire year. You hear knee injury for a big guy, and we all know how good and how important Trevor Goosby is. My mind went to a very, very dark place. Thankfully, we got some good news. The MRI that Goosby had yesterday revealed a bone bruise in the left knee for the Horns' left tackle. And as of this morning, according to Anwar Richardson of Orange Bloods, there's a 2 to 3 week timeline for Trevor Goosby returning to football. We are 17 days away from game one against Texas State. Maybe more importantly, Buck, we are 24 days away from game two against Ohio State. Obviously, the 2 to 3 week timeline, if that's accurate, that's kind of right in that range. So it seems like best case scenario, Goosby's back for the season opener against Texas State, but it does sound like there is a very, very good chance that he will at least be available for that huge revenge game against the Buckeyes, that top five matchup on September 12th.
1: Yeah, structurally no damage. It's just a bruise is a bruise. It's like a hip pointer in your knee, and it doesn't matter because if you touch it or you get it banged, it doesn't heal up. It hurts like a mother, and you know, but what you have to do is you got to take care of that. There'll be a lot of icing and a lot of tubs, a lot of just not doing very much on it. You know, slowly walking, treadmill type of stuff. But, dude, if you get hit on that again, that thing goes back to step one. It's bruised all over again. I mean, you've had bruised ankles, you know, twisted ankles. You've had bruised elbows or wrists or whatever. If you don't do the right things, that's a problem. I guarantee you this staff is going to do the right things by this dude. That dude is on the shelf right now.
0: Yeah, and he should be. I mean, Trevor Goosby's proven enough. We know the type of player he is. Now, we also know how important cohesion and chemistry is on the offensive line, so I'm not going to sit here and act like this is an ideal situation, but obviously could have been a lot worse. But yeah, Trevor Goosby, the coaches know how good he is. His teammates know how good he is. They're going to err on the side of caution to make sure that they have him ready to go for Ohio State. And obviously,
1: and he's a tough kid, BK. He's played with shoulders. Would it have bothered him? You know, I mean, he's an offensive lineman. I mean, he's not soft. So he understands. He'll know when the pain, when his pain tolerance is there, and when he has the mobility in. It's just probably sore as hell over the next couple of days, just soreness.
0: Yeah. Well, thank God that's all it is. I was thinking we had a CL issue here or an Achilles issue here. Again, a big guy like that, knee injury, coming in practice, all of those things combined led me to think that, okay, this is an awful situation, and we're trying to find five good offensive linemen for Texas. We don't know about the depth of that group, and now you lose your best player, and that would have totally changed my expectations for Texas this season. And, the fact that it's only – a bone bruise, a very, very welcome injury update there. So, again, for me, the timeline is 24 days. Like, you could beat Texas State without Trevor Goosby. Of course, I'd like to have him out there to get some in-game reps with the first-team offense. But 24 days when Texas takes on Ohio State, look, that's the number one team in the country, according to both the AP and the coaches' polls. Yes, they lost a lot from their super talented 2025 defense that the Longhorns saw in Columbus, but it's Ohio State. They're always loaded with talent.
1: Yes.
0: You want to have your best guys on the field. It's obvious that Trevor Goosby is one of those guys. So for me, Buck, it's whatever Texas has to do. Maybe it's wrap him in bubble wrap. I don't know, but whatever needs to happen to get Trevor Goosby on the field for that week two primetime matchup against Ohio State, that should be the goal for this coaching staff, the training staff, and for Trevor Goosby himself.
1: Right, yeah, he's not going to try to prove how tough he is. There's no reason to until that second week. So you give yourself another week of healing. You know, you want to get back out there because you want to get some movement and see how you feel, but there's no reason to rush it here over the next week or so. That's just not smart. They're not going to do that. They're going to let that thing heal up and, like I said, gets lots of treatment. He'll be on the field. He'll be walking around, whether he's in a, you know, one of those little air cast things, walk around. But he's not going to get out there and do any movement for a while.
0: Yeah, I think you're
1: right. No need to.
0: No need to. Again, we know how good he is. He's been in the program for a long time. He's first team All-SEC left tackle last year. I mean, he's been named to every preseason award watch list that an offensive lineman could possibly be named to. He's the real deal. He almost needs no introduction at this point. But
1: like I said, I remember him playing with a bum shoulder and getting out there and looking pretty good. So, like I said, he's not a soft guy. He seems to know how to play hurt. He knows how his body works.
0: Yeah, now it's, you know, make sure there's no setbacks. Again, like absolutely, you dodged a bullet with this one. I think that's obvious. And whatever you have to do to make sure that this thing heals and recovers the way that it's supposed to get him on the field, again, for that second game, more importantly, that's a big deal. So, yeah, very positive Trevor Goosby injury update. Again, it was very, very scary for a few hours yesterday once the initial report came out that Goosby had to leave Monday's practice. But we got the MRI results yesterday afternoon, and then finally the timetable early this morning about Trevor Goosby.
1: Yeah, that's a lot. That's big time good news right there now.
0: All right, a quick break. 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

0: Welcome back to Bucky and BK with Bucky Godbolt and Brad Kellner. A few more thoughts on the Texas Longhorns following Trevor Goosby's recent injury.
1: So I want to ask you, Buck, maybe with the assumption, and perhaps we shouldn't be assuming, right? Because there is a world where, at least according to that timeline, where Trevor Goosby is going to be available to play every game for Texas this season. But let's just say he's not. Let's say he can't go for Texas State 17 days from now. How do you think Texas should handle the offensive line? They've got a couple of different options that they could try. I mean, Melvin Ciani, the projected starting right tackle who transferred in from Wake Forest, he played left tackle at Wake the last couple of years. So you could move him over there, and then maybe you move Brandon Baker back from right guard outside to right tackle where he played last year. You could put Brandon Baker at left tackle. You could find a spot for Cole Hudson on the interior of this offensive line. I mean, what I'm sure they're trying.
2: I would probably move Baker to left tackle. I mean, he's been a tackle. You know, he played a year last year out there, you know, at right tackle. He has some experience being out there on an island by himself. He's moved inside. I know moving back and forth and back and forth, but he has experience out there. And that's only going to help you for the following year when Goosby's gone. I mean, Baker may not be a guard again. He may be your next left tackle, period. You know?
1: Yeah.
2: If he plays well at guard, I think they're going to move him out. They're not, I mean, they may go in the portal and look for a left tackle and pay a lot of money for it. But if you got a guy who can be your left tackle and he's had a good year from right tackle to guard and to left tackle, why wouldn't you do it? Because now he's really experienced. He's a 3-year experienced guy. You know, now he's a veteran player. And for him to move from guard to any of those tackles, right, left, or whatever, is so I would give him the opportunity. I mean, it's the first game. I mean, it's Texas State. It doesn't matter who you move out there, but if you want to look for the future and see, I mean, is that possibly our left tackle in the future? Why not do it in that game?
1: Yeah, I don't.
2: Or like you said, it takes, you know, you got to try to get these guys coordinated. So why don't you leave him where he is, where he's been practicing, and put somebody else out there? You could still be Texas State. You should be. You better be able to.
1: Right, of course.
2: I don't care if you put a tight end there.
1: Well, a couple of thoughts on that. I don't think the long-term plan for Brandon Baker is to move him to left tackle. I feel like if that was the long-term plan, they would have left him at right tackle for another season instead of going out, getting a right tackle in the portal and shifting Baker inside. I think they feel like his best potential long-term, both as a college player, but also as an NFL guy too, is inside at guard. So, you know, for me, it's like, okay, what's the best bad idea here? I don't know if there's an obvious choice, but what?
2: Game one is not a bad choice. Second game, there's a lot to think about. Game one against Texas State, yeah, I mean, it's the coordination between who's out there and everybody else too. You know,
1: yeah, but there's a chance who you have in game one is going to be your offensive line in game two. Again, that's the glass half empty way of thinking, right? That Trevor Goosby would have to miss the Ohio State game, but if he does, like you want to make sure you've got your best five out there for game one just in case. That's the same five you've got to throw out there.
2: If I'm worried about him not being ready for game two, and you have to think about that, as you said, then I'm moving a guy who's played tackle out there, who's got the veteran who's on the right side. I move him to left tackle.
1: Yeah, I think that's what I would do. And again, there's no way to really do this without shuffling the deck a little bit and forcing guys to switch roles. But I think maybe the best on paper solution is probably the most veteran solution that Texas has. It would be Melvin Ciani, who's a senior, who's played left tackle. You move him to left tackle. Lawrence Seymour, still hoping he wins the battle for left guard. Remember, that competition is still ongoing. So now it's really two offensive line questions that you have. But Lawrence Seymour is a sixth-year player, ton of experience. He's been around the map. I'd leave him at left guard. Connor Robertson's a fifth-year guy. He's your starting center. No debate there. And then thank God Cole Hudson's back.
2: No kidding.
1: He's played right guard. He was right guard on a very good 2024 Texas offensive line. That's a fifth-year player who obviously had to fight to get that fifth year of eligibility. So I'd probably put him at right guard, and then I would shift Brandon Baker, who's a third-year guy, who obviously played right tackle last year for the Longhorns. I'd move him back outside to right tackle. And I think
2: because he knows what's going on out there for sure.
1: Yeah, he's played a full year in the SEC. Obviously played against Ohio State last year too. So there were some bumps and bruises for the redshirt freshman season of Brandon Baker. He committed a bunch of penalties, and early on he just looked a little overmatched, but I thought he got a lot better as the year went along, as did the rest of the Texas offensive line. But that to me, again, Siani's already played left tackle. Baker's already played right guard. Baker's already played right tackle, excuse me. Hudson's already played right guard. That's the sort of shuffling that leads to the least chaos.
2: Because it's not automatic that, you know, that your Goosby's ready for week two. You just don't know. You don't know what happens at practice leading up. He may be sore again and not quite ready in week two. You know, the timeline is nice to have those timelines, but if the player's not ready, he's not ready, you know?
1: Right. And that timeline, look, I like Anwar. I trust Anwar. He does a very good job, but that's Anwar's report. Like, we haven't heard anything yet from Steve Sarkisian saying that's right. The exact timeline. So maybe it's something a little bit different internally than externally. Maybe it's a quicker timeline inside Moncrief than it is with Anwar's reporting. Who knows? But yeah, I mean, look, I think you hope for the best, but you got to prepare for the worst. And the worst is you need a different left tackle against Ohio State. And I'll say this, another potential name to stash in the back of your mind, Buck, again, going glass half empty here, is Andre Kodjo, who, you know, speaking of offensive linemen who got injured during fall camp, Andre Kodjo tore his ACL last year during fall camp. He was in competition with Brandon Baker to be the starting right tackle for the Longhorns in 2025. Obviously, as soon as he got hurt, the competition ended. But Kodjo is a fourth-year player, Buck, who's 6'6", 340 pounds.
2: That's right.
1: That's a guy, I don't know how far along. I know he's practicing. I know he's fully clear. I know he's been getting some reps with the ones and twos. You know, that could potentially be your right tackle if you wanted to leave Brandon Baker inside at right guard. That's another option for Kyle Flood and Steve Sarkisian.
2: Yeah, I like Baker. I mean, like him going back to his old spot, because he knows about his old spot. The newness of playing guard, he's gotten used to that enough. He's probably very comfortable inside there, but, you know, with help inside, that always helps a little bit, because he knows what's out there at tackle. But sure, I would rather have his experience out there if need be. I'll find a sluggo to put him in there at guard. I know that was a problem last year, left guard, but I'll find a sluggo for the right guard position. I just will. But you can't just put some sluggo out there at tackle, either side.
1: Yeah, and I think the first five that I brought up with, you know, Brandon Baker staying at right tackle and Cole Hudson being inserted to the lineup at right guard, I think that's the one that makes the most sense. Again, hopefully Texas doesn't actually have to make this decision. But, of course, they've got practice for the next couple of weeks, so we'll see what the practice reports look like and what they are trying.
2: Somebody's about to get a lot of reps. That offensive line group is about to get a lot of reps.
1: Yeah, and Brandon asked, why didn't Sark get more offensive line depth? They brought in five transfers, and they signed a high school class of four players. Like, they did. And they went after more players that they couldn't get. They went after a couple of Michigan guys who, you know, entered the portal, but once the Wolverines hired Kyle Whittingham, they decided to withdraw when returned to Ann Arbor. Don't forget, Michigan's got money, too. And these guys have lives up there in Ann Arbor. That's a pretty big change of scenery going from there to Texas. So, look, Sark tried, and he brought in a bunch of guys. It's not like he brought in one offensive line.
2: He would have brought the guys from Michigan. He would have taken – that wasn't just a hoax of him going for the guys. He wanted those guys from Michigan.
1: Right. And he wanted Bray Lynch from Westlake, who plays at Indiana.
2: Right.
1: Guess what? Indiana just won a national championship last year. And that guy is getting paid there, too. They've got a lot of money. They got more money pumping into that program than they ever have in the past. Yeah. So, look, they succeeded. Again, bringing in five guys, that's not nothing. But they tried for more. This wasn't Sark just didn't do anything and was banking on this offensive line being fine. That was the mistake he made last year. We talked about it a lot last year. That was a huge screw-up by Sark and Kyle Flood, just thinking, oh, yeah, we can lose four starters from the 24 group and everything's going to be okay. They clearly made the wrong decision there. This is not deja vu. They didn't make that same mistake again. They went out and brought in more bodies.
2: Yeah, and you have to scrimmage and you have to practice and guys get hurt. I mean, you know, we started a football season out with like five running backs hurt before the season even started. So far, you've been very lucky. You got one guy hurt, but he's the main guy. But it looks like the outlook for him is good. So you let him rest and hold on for dear life. I mean, You can get to that first game. I mean, you talk 2 or 3 weeks for a bone bruise. That sounds like plenty.
1: Yeah.
2: With no structural damage.
1: And I would think like Trevor Goosby could play against Texas State, but it would surprise
2: probably.
1: Me at all.
2: You're right.
1: If they just left him out.
2: Well, he's going to want, if you tell him he's going to want to, that offensive lineman is going to say, no, I need to be, you know, a top 6 or 7 pick. I need to play in every game. That's just the way the player, you got to protect the player from the player. There's no reason. And you got to protect your team.
1: Yep. That's it. I mean, you got to protect the player from himself at some point. But again, we'll see what the doctors say. We'll see what the medical staff says. And
2: yeah, they can come back in a week and a half and say that guy's ready to go.
1: 100%. 100%. And again, best case scenario, considering what it could have been, considering all of the possibilities that were out there following the initial report from yesterday morning, Trevor Goosby dealing with a bone bruise, 2 to 3 weeks, the projected timeline. Again, 17 days away from game one, 24 days away from the Ohio State game. That's the timeline that I am most concerned with.
2: Oh, yeah, me too, for sure.
1: So we will take your thoughts. Brandon says, trying and still failing. No day one starters. They got 2 starters out of the portal on the offensive line, Brandon. I'm sorry you're so down on Steve Sarkisian this morning. I can't help you there. All right, coming up next, we break down the preseason AP All-America team. The Longhorns are well represented, but were some names missing? We'll dive in on Bucky and BK on 1300 The Zone and the iHeartRadio app.
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1: Welcome back to Bucky and BK with Bucky Godbolt and Brad Kellner. All right, so let's dive back into the Texas football conversation, Buck. If you're looking for another reason for optimism for the Longhorns in 2026, here you go. Also, if you're looking for another reason why there's so much pressure on this Texas team in 2026, here you go. The preseason Associated Press All-America team was announced yesterday. Of course, 2 days ago, we had the preseason top 25 from the AP, and Texas came in at number 5 in that poll. But yesterday, we got the preseason All-America team. Emphasis on team. It's not teams. It feels like most of these preseason teams have 2 or 3 or 4. This is just one roster, 27 players total on the AP preseason team. And how about this, Buck? The Texas Longhorns led the way with 4 players, more than anybody else in college football. 4 Longhorns on the first team. The SEC had 14 of the 27 players who were selected. But for the Longhorns, it was Cam Coleman, Trevor Goosby, Colin Simmons, and Raheem Biles getting the nod. So no Arch Manning, no Ryan Niblett. We've seen both of those guys pop up a lot on preseason All-America teams and lists around the country. Neither of those guys made the cut on this one, but despite that, still Texas coming in with 4 players, more than any other school.
2: For Niblett, they didn't have a special team. They didn't have a special teams guy. No,
1: they had a.
2: They have a kicker.
1: They have a punter, and they had an all-purpose player. And the all-purpose player was Wayne Knight at UCLA, who does a little bit more offensively than Ryan Niblett does here. But yeah, there was no specific punt returner or kick returner for that matter. So no guaranteed designated spot for Ryan Niblett.
2: Yeah, I was thinking they may have that little wide receiver from Miami. Because I think he may have been a punt returner, also a kickoff returner.
1: Well, they did have three wide receivers, and one of them is Malachi Toney. So we'll go down some of the big names on this list.
2: I like the 4. I think that's perfect, those 4.
1: Yeah. I mean, the first team quarterback is Dante Moore. I'm sure Texas fans are wondering, okay, if it's not Arch Manning, who got the nod? I think you could have made a case for Arch. I think you could have made a case for Tobago Chambliss at Ole Miss. I think you maybe could have made a case for Julian Sain at Ohio State. But ultimately, Dante Moore at Oregon, who turned down the NFL to come back to college for a 4th season, he gets the nod there. Your 2 first team running backs are two guys that Texas is scheduled to see this season. Kawan Lacy at Ole Miss and Ahmad Hardy at Missouri. Of course, we're still trying to figure out Ahmad Hardy's situation, recovering from that gunshot wound he suffered early in the offseason. But he's still there as of now. Mentioned the three wide receivers. You've got Jeremiah Smith. Obviously, the Longhorns will see him week two against Ohio State. You've got Malachi Toney at Miami, who you just brought up. And then that's where Cam Coleman falls in. And then, hey, congrats to Oklahoma, Buck. They got a player on this. They actually got two players on this, but they did get somebody on the first team, at least listed as offense, their kicker, Tate Sandell, making the cut. Oh. They've become kicker you up there in Norman, I guess. Yes. Not winning anything else of note, so they can have that title. And then defensively, by the way, we mentioned Trevor Goosby's one of the starting or first team offensive tackles. Colin Simmons and Dylan Stewart, the two edge rushers on the AP first team. Raheem Biles, one of the three linebackers that was selected for the AP first team. So there you go. There's your Texas contingent there.
2: Yeah, once again, you know, Chip loves Biles, and if people haven't seen him when he was at Pittsburgh, they're going to love watching this guy play. He is 100% all the time. He can go.
1: Yeah, I think a lot of Texas fans didn't know a lot about Raheem Biles, like when he transferred to Texas, because like you said.
2: I'm sure they said he's where? He was at Pittsburgh?
1: Yeah, exactly.
2: Pittsburgh unit, yeah?
1: Not a lot of people are watching Pitt football, and I don't blame you for not watching Pitt football. But it's just, you know, the more you watch Raheem Biles, but also just the more of these lists and rankings that come out, the more you see Raheem Biles' name pop up. This is not just a bunch of Texas fans and burnt orange Kool-Aid drinkers who are putting these lists together. I mean, this is the AP. This is media members from all over the country saying that they believe Raheem Biles is one of the three best linebackers in the country. Going into
2: and if he would have stayed where he was going to be on these lists too.
1: Yep. Yeah, I think so. I mean, it's going to help him playing with more talent around him
2: for
1: at
2: sure.
1: The University of Texas. But he's got a big role here in Austin. He's got to replace Anthony Hill, who was an incredible player on the Longhorns defense for the last 3 years. Just kind of a versatile chess piece who could play off the edge, who could play off the ball, who could do pretty much anything you asked for him. Obviously a tremendous leader in that locker room. He's got big shoes to fill. And Raheem Biles is not the exact same body type or type of player that Anthony Hill is. But in terms of the expected impact that you would like for him to have in the middle of the Texas defense, that's the blueprint right there. Easy for me to say.
2: Oh, for sure.
1: So I'm expecting big things from Raheem Biles. I mean, we've seen him, again, all of these rankings and lists, his name continues to pop up, as does Colin Simmons as well. I mean, those are two. Obviously, we spent the start of the show talking about Trevor Goosby's injury. And, you know, we've touched on it over the last couple of days that he's one of the most indispensable players on this Texas team. I would argue Colin Simmons and Raheem Biles belong in the top five of that most indispensable ranking for this squad.
2: Yeah, Simmons is either three or four on that team, period. And maybe three.
1: In terms of most important guys you can't afford to lose?
2: Most important guys, yes.
1: Yeah, I mean, he's right there. Like, Texas has more depth at edge than they do at other spots on their roster. But, I mean, Colin Simmons, 20 sacks in his first 2 years of college football.
2: Yes.
1: I've said it a million times. I think he's the best defensive player in the country going into 2026. So, yeah, even though you do have some guys that you feel good about, some guys with experience, and then some young 4 and 5 stars waiting in the wing for their turn, you don't want to lose a guy like Colin Simmons because you don't have another one of those.
2: No, you don't.
1: You know, Raheem Biles, again, at linebacker, we haven't seen him do it in a Texas Longhorn uniform, but as good as Juice Cryer has been so far in practice, transferring in from Florida State, as good as Ty'Anthony Smith was at the end of last season, he played really, really well in the bowl win over Michigan. You've got some bodies, obviously Tyler Atkinson, the 5-star. You've got a few freshmen who are already making waves.
2: Absolutely.
1: No pun intended, but you don't have a Raheem Biles on that list. So I would say, Buck, like, I think the top five most irreplaceable Longhorns, as we've turned the All-America segment into this, I would say Arch Manning is number one. I don't think there's any doubt about that. I would say Trevor Goosby is number two. That's why everyone was freaking out so much after hearing the reports yesterday. I would say you're 3-4-5. Maybe you could change the order a little bit, but I'd go Colin Simmons, I'd go Raheem Biles, and then I'd go Jelani McDonald at safety. Who'd I miss?
2: Cam Coleman somewhere.
1: Yeah, Cam Coleman could be in the mix. But
2: you got a lot of wide receivers.
1: That's it. I've said it a million times. I think wide receiver is the deepest room on this team. Now, there is right. no other Cam Coleman. Don't get me wrong. I don't want to lose him either. But you've got a really, really talented and deep wide receiver room to where if you were to miss a couple of games, you should be just fine. Again,
2: right.
1: don't want that to happen. But if Trevor Goosby misses a month of the season, I think that's a bigger loss than Cam Coleman missing.
2: Definitely.
1: All right, a quick pause. 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

0: Welcome back to Bucky and BK with Bucky Godbolt and Brad Kellner. We continue our Texas Longhorn football conversation. Mentioned it yesterday. Texas plays seven preseason top 25 teams, which is tied for the most in college football. And look, Texas is really good. I've got high expectations. The standard is the standard around here. I just think it's kind of, I don't know if funny's the right word, but there are three teams across college football that have to play seven preseason top 25 teams. All of them are in the SEC. Texas is one of them. Arkansas is one of them. Kentucky is one of them. I think people expect Arkansas and Kentucky to win somewhere between like 2 to 5 games. Texas is expected to win somewhere between 10 or 11 games in a regular season. And again, you shouldn't feel sympathy for Sark. This team is good enough to go out there and do it. But those other two schools are going to be able to use that as an excuse where Texas fans aren't going to want to hear that at all.
1: No, they're not going to want to hear anything but getting to the playoffs right now and winning in the playoff, getting to the final game.
0: Yeah. I was going to say, getting to the playoffs, I don't think is enough to calm the masses here. Obviously, it's a step after what happened in 2025, but that's not what the goal is for any Texas fan in 2026. No. So there you go. There's your AP preseason All-America team and some Texas football conversation. Again, four Longhorns making the cut more than any other school in college football. No Arch Manning, no Ryan Niblett on those teams, or on that team, I should say, but Cam Coleman, Trevor Goosby, Colin Simmons, and Raheem Biles all making it. I said it earlier, the SEC had 14 of the 27 players on the first team. The Big Ten Conference coming in second with 8 players on the first team, which I think means we could say the SEC is clearly the better conference, right, Buck?
1: Absolutely.
0: That's all people care about these days?
1: Yeah, well, we'll see at the end of the year. Oh, I don't want to see 3 in a row, or is that 4 in a row?
0: Oh, you're saying the national championship matters more than a preseason All-America team? Is that what I'm hearing from you?
1: No, don't we like the finality of it? Don't we like the finals? Who's in the finals? Who wins? We just don't want to see Cignetti's face in there anymore.
0: Well, it's crazy, and we talked to Chris Phillips about this yesterday of SEC Unfiltered. Like, obviously, the top two teams in the AP Top 25 were Big Ten schools.

0: the last time that's happened, where I don't know if it's ever happened in my lifetime, Buck.
1: Yeah, I for me, I'm just looking at Ohio State. They lost so much, BK. I know who they are. I know how they perform. I know what they look like every year. They're just waiting, you know, sort of like how Michigan used to be. Next guy up, it's the next year. This guy that you never heard of is just ready to go. But they lost unbelievable type of players on defense. You can score on this defense. And I know what Patricia did. I know what he did last year. But, dude, there are some guys in the next couple of years you're going to hear about being all pro in the NFL that they are missing. You have to take advantage of that while you can. And in week two, there won't be any excuses for me with this team not winning at home.
0: Well, let's go back to the Trevor Goosby conversation. If Trevor Goosby can't play in week two, is that an excuse?
1: That's a setback. I don't know if it's going to be able to be an excuse, but it's definitely a setback not to have him there. But your depth and everything else is supposed to be where you're to the point of, no, do you just replace that guy with one guy that's like him? No. I don't know if any team could do that if they had that guy. If they said, our backup is just as good. I don't think you can do that at that particular position. I don't think you can say, our backup is just as good as the guy who started. There's not many teams in the country that can say that about their left tackle.
0: It sounds like you're making an excuse. That's what I'm hearing, is you're already pre-preparing the excuse if Trevor Goosby can't play.
1: He's going to play three, 4 weeks, he's going to be ready to go.
0: I hope you're right, but you're not answering my question, which is answering my question. So I understand.
1: No, there still won't be an excuse.
0: Okay. All right. That's.
1: There won't be an excuse for that game. It's still at home.
0: Yeah. I mean, if Steve Sarkisian in a post-game press conference following another close loss to Ohio State was like, we didn't have Trevor Goosby, I don't think most Texas fans would accept that.
1: You needed to figure out another way to stop him or another way to score.
0: Yeah. Yep. I don't want any excuses there.
1: No.
0: But you're right. Look, Ohio State, they're supremely talented. I mean, there are very few teams. I guess Texas was kind of in this camp last year. Obviously, the Longhorns didn't live up to the billing of preseason number one, but Texas had double-digit draft picks and multiple first-round picks in last year's draft, and they were still viewed as the number one team in America going into the season. Ohio State lost four players in the top 11 of the NFL draft, and three of them on the defensive side of the football. That will not be easy to replace. So, yeah, I mean, this, you get them at home, you get them early in the season. Yes, it's the Buckeyes. They still have talent. They hit the portal hard. They recruit at a high level. They still have the same coaching staff. And again, the media thinks they're the best team in the country. But, yeah, they are losing more top-end talent than Texas is. And obviously, this is the first of the three matchups that the Longhorns will get to play Ohio State at home.
1: Yeah, you got to have this one at home. That's this one is so important. And you're right. No, there won't be any excuses.
0: Now, again, you hope you don't have to talk about Trevor Goosby not playing in that game. But for me, and I think for so many other Texas fans, that one's not going to fly.
1: That was great news. That's great news today, though, that he's just got a bruise. Man.
0: Yeah, could have been a lot worse.
1: Wow.
0: No CLs, no surgeries, anything like that. I think everyone's mind went to a dark place when it happened. And
1: once again, a bruise is not, in a big guy like that, it's how you take care of it. You can't come back too soon. The structure is fine, but the pain sucks.
0: Yeah, but if it's a pain tolerance thing, I trust that Trevor Goosby is
1: You said, we've seen him play hurt. We've seen him play with shoulder injuries, and he's getting out there. So as long as he's got the movement – he'll figure out the pain part of it.
0: Yep. And Ohio State, I mean, they lost Arvell Reese from that defensive line. They lost McDonald, too, who was drafted by the Texans early in the second round. So they lose some beasts up there, but they still have some really, really good players.
1: Yes, they do.
0: Yeah, Texas's offensive line is going to be put to the test in a big, big way.
1: Well, they're going to be put to the test whether Goosby's there or not. That's still going to be, that guard position, they better buckle up there.
0: Yep. We'll see if Lawrence Seymour can officially lock down that left guard spot, but
1: sure.
0: Yeah, that'd be a big test for him and Connor Robertson at center. And again, we're trying to see exactly what the O-line looks like. All right, coming up next, our Texas Longhorns insider Chip Brown will join the program to talk Trevor Goosby and all things fall camp next on Bucky and BK on 1300.

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0: Chop It Up with Chip segments brought to you by our friends at Cover 3, the best sports bar in town. See Breezy rocking the Cover 3 hat as yes, always. Sir. Good to see you, my man. How are you today?
1: What's going on, fellas? Things are getting interesting.
2: Yes, they are.
0: Oh, to say the least. Well, Chip, would love to get your thoughts. We've obviously spent a lot of this show talking about the Trevor Goosby situation, and it really sounds like Texas dodged a bullet, but we're still not 100% sure when Goosby is going to be back with the team. What are you hearing and just your overall thoughts on what's going on with the Longhorns All-American left tackle?
1: Yeah, I think they dodged a bullet for sure, because a bone bruise is a tricky situation. You know, in his case, it was non-contact, which means the femur and the tibia collided in such a way that there was bleeding. And that is, you know, cause for concern, because it can be, you know, levels of a bone bruise. And, you know, I think the most optimistic return recovery would be 2 to 3 weeks. And then, you know, anything beyond that, you're looking at a more severe bone bruise. And so I think, you know, there's hope that he'll be back in 2 to 3 weeks. I talked to a source just, you know, within the last hour who said we'll really know more in the next few days to a week. But that, you know, there's the possibility that it could be a mild bone bruise and he could be back, you know, in 2 to 3 weeks. So we'll see how this recovery goes. And, you know, Trevor Goosby, guy is, you know, projected as a first round pick. I mean, this is no, you know, if you're looking on the irreplaceable list for Texas, he's, you know, top three. So, you know, this is significant, but it sounds like Texas dodged a bullet.
2: You know, Chip, you know, when I hear bone bruise, and especially with the knee, I think of the bad hip pointer that you get. And when you get one of those, you do nothing. I mean, it takes you a week and you don't sneeze real hard. You put your belt on real lightly, and just anything to the touch of that is just going to hurt. But slowly and gradually, it just gets better and better and better. It like never goes away. You get a bone bruise. I mean, you get a hip pointer during your football season. It's like you got a hip pointer in week 9 still. It doesn't go away, but you learn how to, you know, you learn how to stand the pain and you play with it. And when there's no structural damage, that's a good thing, but it doesn't mean it doesn't hurt.
1: Right.
2: It doesn't mean you can't screw it up and hurt it more.
1: Right. And in his situation, it's probably better for an offensive lineman, you know, because he doesn't have the dynamic. I mean, look, he's going to have weight and pressure at angles that other players don't have, but he's not having to, you know, do dramatic cuts in at full speed. And so, you know, that can help, but you're right. Your recovery is very gradual. I mean, you want to get some blood flowing through the area, but you don't want to push it. You just want to make sure that you're doing what you need to do to get blood flow through there. So
2: yeah, just like any other bruise, I mean, the swelling must be incredible, and people see that and they're thinking, oh, it's the worst case scenario. When they first saw it, it had to be.
1: Yeah. Yeah. So it's, this is, you know, circle of wagons type stuff. And you know, Lawrence Seymour's got a little ankle situation, and he has not practiced since the scrimmage. So, you know, the left side of your line is getting some work from the second team. And that's good. You want to build depth. And it was Andre Kodjo at left tackle at practice last night. Andre Kodjo was competing at right tackle last year, and Steve Sarkisian said he was right there neck and neck with Brandon Baker when he tore his ACL. Andre Kodjo looks good. I mean, we saw him out of practice. The guy is, you know, he's 340, but looks, you know, carries it well. He's 6'6". So we'll see how that turns out, you know, when the coaches watch the film for practice last night, see how he did. But, you know, Andre Kodjo, there's a guy who's trying to get back and trying to, you know, say, hey, I'm still here.
0: Yeah. Chip Brown, Horns247.com, joining us here on Bucky and BK. Of course, our weekly Chop It Up with Chip segment brought to you by our friends at Cover 3, the best sports bar in town. And you started to answer my next question there, Chip. I mean, look, obviously you hope for the best. You hope Trevor Goosby is good to go by the time Texas takes the field against Texas State. But obviously this coaching staff has to prepare for the worst, him missing time once the season starts. If you're Kyle Flood, if you're Steve Sarkisian, what are you doing? Are you, you know, just putting Andre Kodjo in at left tackle and keeping everybody else the same? Or are you maybe moving Melvin Ciani back to the left side? Or are you, you know, somehow moving Brandon Baker back to right tackle? Could he play left tackle? What do you think are the realistic options? And maybe what do you think the best option would be if Trevor Goosby is not ready for the start of the actual season?
1: Well, I think the fact that Andre Kodjo was the guy at left tackle last night says that the coaches think this is not going to be a long-term situation. If it was a long-term situation, you'd probably be looking at Melvin Ciani moving from right tackle to left tackle. If you think he's your best tackle, then you would move him. If you think Trevor Goosby's going to be back in, you know, pretty short order, 2 to 3 weeks, then you can put Andre Kodjo over there and leave Ciani where he's likely going to be playing for the season. So I think that's encouraging. And, you know, interestingly enough, with Lawrence Seymour out, it was Dylan Sikorski getting most of the work at left guard at practice last night. You know, as they continue to work Cole Hudson in, they're not, you know, Hudson has worked with the second team offensive line. And, you know, he's getting back into the flow to where, you know, they're not going to have to monitor, put him on a pitch count because he's not been with the team for the entirety of training camp. But, you know, Dylan Sikorski, it's a vote of confidence for him, to be, you know, playing over there at left guard in practice. Coach is taking a look. This is the time. Take a look. Let's see how he looks with the first team. He's a big guy, 340 pounds, athletic. You know, he has had a weird journey in football because he came in to Oregon State. They were kind of loaded on the offensive line. So he went over to the defensive line and spent, you know, his, you know, some of his early time at Oregon State on the defensive line and then moved back over to the offensive line. So he's, you know, he could be making big strides as a guy who's raw, and we'll have to see what, you know, once that depth chart comes out, but you know, he's at least getting some reps with the ones.
2: You know, Chip, does Kodjo have a schedule or timetable? You say he's in there at left tackle now. So is the timetable now, because that injury, not even quite a year, is it? Or is it about a year now?
1: Yeah, I mean, he's full recovery, full go. So, you know, it was, it's a little over a year that it happened. So he's, you know, he's fully cleared and good to go. And, you know, I know he's hungry. You know, I know he's hungry to show that he's got it. And I think the coaches, you know, believe in him because he was getting a chance at right tackle last year. So, you know, I think they wanted to see how he held up against those pass rushers.
2: Yeah, I didn't know if they were still kind of slow playing it for him as the season goes on to be a backup, or if somebody got hurt. Just like right now, he'd be ready, you know, in a couple of weeks or a month or two, or third game or fourth game. But he's the full go. He's just going.
1: Yeah. And
2: it's good to hear.
1: Seems like right now he's your number three tackle.
2: Awesome.
1: You know, Jordan Coleman's a guy they really like, redshirt freshman, huge. 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But right now it looks like Kojo is the number three tackle.
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0: Welcome back to Bucky and BK with Bucky Gottbolt and Brad Kellner. 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See, Breezy, this is the first time we've gotten a chance to talk to you since the first scrimmage of fall camp that went down at this past weekend. Obviously, Trevor Goosby's been dominating most of the conversation for Texas fans over the last couple of days, but still plenty of takeaways and observations from what went down this past weekend at DKR. Your thoughts and observations and maybe what stood out to you the most from what you've heard from Saturday's opening scrimmage.
1: Well, I hate to do this to Arch because I think he's going to be fine, but he just did not have a good scrimmage. You know, his first possession, he leads him down the field. He's late on a throw. Jonah Williams intercepts it. And then, he comes back out after like 30 minutes and he gets intercepted by Grayson Littleton on a screen pass. And then he doesn't, get back in there. And this is, Steve Sarkisian said it's the format is his fault because they did have a halftime and then Arch came out and it was thud tempo. So they were live. They were tackling early in the scrimmage. And so he didn't want Arch, all involved in that. And a lot of the first team guys on offense, the skill guys, and so he saved them for the thud tempo, but it was tough. I mean, Arch didn't get into a rhythm. He threw a couple interceptions. Now in the thud tempo, he threw like a 70-yard touchdown pass to Ryan Wingo. He had a nice long pass to Cam Coleman and it finished better than it started. But he just didn't get into a rhythm. So, Sarkisian said he'll change up the format, whatever. But KJ.
2: Oh, yeah, he'll change up the format so that offense looks good. That's not going to happen two times in a row.
1: Yeah. Yeah. And Colin Simmons, he was totally disruptive.
2: Yes.
1: Observers of the scrimmage said there were, they couldn't count how many times Colin Simmons got back there and tapped the quarterback on the shoulder.
2: Yeah, he may not even be in a scrimmage again.
1: Yeah. But good news that the defense made some plays. You had some guys out because of this flu that Steve Sarkisian was talking about, including Raheem Biles. He didn't take part, although he's now back at practice. And there were some, I heard that Relik Brown had a one-handed catch that would, made everyone's jaw drop. I think there were some good plays from Hollywood Smothers, although Steve Sarkisian said that Kobe Black had a really good open field tackle. Grayson Littleton also had a good open field tackle. So did Jonah Williams against those running backs. So, he was encouraged by that from a defensive standpoint, but I think the skill guys are legit all the way around. Probably not dynamic at tight end, but we'll see. They got different guys for different roles, but the receivers are legit. The running backs are legit. Arch will have a better day. But I do think this defense, I think Will Muschamp's feeling better about this defense. Although he did say he was concerned about the depth at linebacker. And so the young guys played, but also Darius Snow, the sixth year transfer from Michigan State, who they said went right in there and knew the plays and was able to hold up. So that ended up being a really good late pickup for Texas, Darius Snow from Michigan State. So, they tried to get some insurance there, in case the young guys, Tyler Atkinson, Rocky Cummings, Cozy Opala had a really good scrimmage. Like, I keep hearing this guy's name. I mean, he's a physical player and he was backing up Brad Spence at strong side linebacker. They're cross training him now. I mean, they feel like he's physical and smart enough to, learn all the linebacker positions. So keep an eye out for Cozy Opala. I think he's a guy who's going to get on the field.
2: Chip, was the defense in the backfield all the time, or did the offensive line hold up to the defense a little bit? I know defense generally wins scrimmage number one. It's It's all about the defense. Guys didn't have enough time. They didn't have enough room, but they hold up pretty good against that defense.
1: Yeah, I asked about that specifically, and they held up. I mean, look, Colin Simmons is Colin Simmons.
2: Yes.
1: But they held up well. And in fact, you know, Trevor Goosby, Lawrence Seymour, that side of the line did well. And I think that, you know, they're encouraged. They're encouraged that at full strength, this offensive line mm-hmm. is going to be better. I mean, how can it not be better?
2: Yes. But
1: it's going to be better. And that Seymour may be short, you know, they list him at 6'2". He might be 6 feet, but he's hard to move. You know, he's got, like, remember Dan Neal, you know, Mr. Leverage. Guy understands leverage. Good hands, good feet. So we'll see. I mean, I saw Lawrence Seymour and I was like, this is Sesame Street. Which one of these guys doesn't belong? Because everyone else is 6'6", you know, Goosby's 6'7". You see, you know, Seymour next to him. It looks like, what did someone win a day in the life of contest? But, you know, the guy's strong, understands leverage, gets under people.
0: That matters. That matters. Low man wins, as they
1: Low
0: say.
1: Low man wins.
0: Chip Brown, Horns247.com, joining us here on Bucky and BK, our weekly Chop It Up with Chip segment presented by our great friends at Cover 3, the best sports bar in town. 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Well, Chip, I don't know if our guy Derek has been reading your work over at Horns247.com, but I read your article that you posted the other day talking about Grayson Littleton and his expanding role in his second year at Texas, and obviously his first year in the Will Muschamp system. Talk about Grayson Littleton a little bit. I feel like not enough Texas fans are talking about him despite how much he played as a true freshman in 2025. Your thoughts on Littleton and what type of year do you think he could have as a sophomore?
1: Well, I think he needed to prove himself to Muschamp. Because Muschamp, that nickel spot in his defense is so important because he wants a physical guy who will come downhill against the run. And Grayson Littleton, you know, I think they were looking at Bo Masco in that nickel because he is a gritty veteran. You know, he's thick. He's not super long, but he's thick. He's tough. And he's shown that he'll come down against the run. Well, it was like Grayson Littleton was on a mission in that scrimmage Saturday because he made a bunch of plays. He made plays against the run. He had the interception of Arch. He had another pass breakup. And Steve Sarkisian really was glowing about Littleton in saying that, you know, he reminded us of what a good football player he is. I think he really showed Will Muschamp how good of a football player he is. And so I think Muschamp feels better about Grayson Littleton in that nickel spot, which allows Bo Masco to be outside where he's, you know, he's one of their top two corners, I think, along with Cade Phillips. And so I think that was important. I mean, Littleton is such a, he wants to be great. Like on his recruiting visit, he asked, can I come in, watch film anytime, day or night? Like, if I can't sleep, can I come in and watch film? And the Texas coaches were like, yeah. Oh, yeah. Like, we don't get that question very often. You know, can I come in and watch film whenever I want? But that guy, you know, I asked him in spring because he got a look at outside corner. And I said, you know, what are your expectations? You gonna, you know, be moved around? He said, my expectations are to be the best at whatever I do. And he just has the right mindset. His teammates trust him. Now I think his new defensive coordinator trusts him. So yeah, Grayson Littleton is the real deal. If you talk to the guys on the other side of the ball for Texas, they're like, you know, Littleton's got long arms. He's tough. They're like, he's a problem.
2: I thought last year, because as a freshman, I thought he was not as flexible, but as the season went on, you could see his body movements, his hips, you know, and his flexibility really started to shine because I think more so than anything, you're trying to learn the position and you got to be in the right place. So you look a little stiff at times, even though you're a good athlete, but as the season went on, he's just a natural. you know, with his body.
1: Yeah. Yeah. And I've done a lot of reporting on Grayson Littleton. That kid's overcome a lot. And he's super determined. He's the mm-hmm. kind of guy you want. He's got that chip on his shoulder. It's never going to go away. And I think that was his freshman season.
2: Yeah.
1: And he was, you know, one of the better cover guys. And what his first, how about this? His first game was against Ohio State, Jeremiah Smith.
2: Yeah.
1: And he held up. He held up. In fact, that was his highest graded game of the season. His first game against Ohio State and Jeremiah Smith, you know, according to Pro Football Focus. So the guy loves a challenge. He's going to get him. He's going to get all kinds of challenges.
2: Oh, yeah.
0: There we go. Horns247.com. Chip, great stuff as always, my friend. Really appreciate the time. Enjoy the rest of the week, and we'll talk to you next Wednesday.
2: Thank you, Chip. Thanks, buddy.
1: Cruise, my man, BK.
0: Working on it. Just trying not to throw up over the side of the boat today. That's the
1: goal. You and me both, man. I'm sorry about that.
0: Yeah, it's I may be a one and done.
2: You're not a cruiser. You're not a cruiser, Chip.
1: Oh, man. No. I've never been on
2: a cruiser any longer. He's done.
1: Those waves are rolling, man. My stomach is not happy.
2: Oh, man.
0: Yep. Yeah. That's I should have listened to that advice before I got on this boat, I think.
1: Well, yeah, the old man in the sea, not for me.
2: No, no thanks.
0: Chip, you're the man. We'll talk to you next week. Thank you.
2: See you, Chip.
0: All right, thanks to Chip for his time. From college to the pros, is it time for the NFL to do away with joint practices? We'll debate coming up on Bucky and BK on 1300 The Zone and the iHeartRadio app. In sports, dynasties aren't.
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0: Back to Bucky and BK with Bucky Godbolt and Brad Kellner. Buck, where do you want to go next? We can get into a little Cowboys conversation, or we can play a little sound from Steve Sarkisian. What say you?
2: Let's hear Sark, because I do want to get to that Cowboys deal. They're going to start getting rid of these camps, practicing against other people. That's getting dangerous, man.
0: All right. Well, we can't do both. It sounds like you want to talk about the Cowboys.
2: Yeah, I really do. We can hear Sark on the way out.
0: Okay. Well, yeah, you've got training camps going on around the league. Obviously, the preseason is underway. Week two will happen this weekend, and we're just a few weeks away from the start of the regular season and the real football that all of us care about. But yeah, you've got all these joint practices going on around the league, and this is not new to this year. It's been a thing a lot recently where if teams are maybe playing a preseason game against one another, or if they're just close enough in proximity to where it would make sense for them to meet somewhere, they get together, they do joint practices, they have some scrimmages, and they kind of recreate some game-like situations. And I'm sure there are benefits to it because you're not just going up against the same guys every single day. You get to go up against different people wearing different colored uniforms.
2: Yeah, you get to beat up on somebody else's team.
0: Exactly. Well, emphasis on beat up because
2: yes. There's
0: been a lot of actual beating up, not football beating up going on. Especially yesterday, the Cowboys and Saints are doing joint practices, and those teams will play in week three of the preseason next weekend, but they're practicing together this week. There were multiple brawls that happened yesterday. Punches thrown, helmets being tossed. At one point, Saints tight end Brock Recksteiner, who's the son of WWE Hall of Famer Scott Steiner, grabbed the Cowboys player and body slammed him to the turf. You've got people punching and, again, helmets being thrown and face masks being grabbed. And it got so bad where Brian Schottenheimer, head coach of the Cowboys, and Kellen Moore, former Cowboys assistant, head coach of the Saints, they got together and they're like, are we going to call this thing? They ultimately decided to not do it, but there were a couple of players who were thrown out of practice yesterday. And, you know, Brian Schottenheimer, after practice was over, was like, yeah, that's not what we're about. Like, we don't need to be, excuse me, doing that kind of stuff. But yeah, tempers were flaring to say the least, Buck.
2: Dude, it's hot. You're playing against somebody else. It's It's ridiculous. They've got to do something. The league's got to do something about this. This is about the NFL itself. You're going to lose a player or two. It's hard enough practicing and, you know, some of the non-contact stuff, BK, where guys get hurt, or even with the contacts, guys get hurt. But to have somebody 300 pounds throw a punch, I know they're not boxers, and I know there's a lot of times there's slaps. But when a guy takes his helmet off and he swings it, if that guy hits you in the jaw and you know you got your jaw wired for 6 weeks, 8 weeks, and you can't eat and you lose 25 pounds, that's just stupid. That's just dumb stuff. That NFL is either say, listen, we're not doing these mixed practices because you guys can't handle it. You know, you can't handle yourselves. Yeah, tempers flare because they flare at their own practices. You know, if you can't handle it at your own practice, you don't take your show, you don't take that carnival on the road and start getting into it with another team. That's just dumb. That doesn't make any sense. You lose a player in a brawl where somebody gets hit in the head with a helmet because those fools take their helmets off and start swinging. And if somebody cracks you in the back of the head with a helmet, some 350-pound dude, you know, that doesn't make any sense to me. That's one of those deals that as a coach, you start saying, you know, you're trying to make this team. If you're involved in that, you're not going to make this team.
0: Well, thankfully, nobody got hurt yesterday on the Cowboys or the Saints. And I don't think anyone pulled a Myles Garrett and tried using a helmet as a weapon. Although there is a video of, I think it was Saints center Eric McCoy taking a Cowboys helmet and flinging it across the field like 20 yards. Thankfully.
2: Oh, yeah, they ripped that off. They ripped that off your head. Now your head is exposed. I mean, it's not like hockey where you're punching, where guys are getting leverage, and those guys are known fighters. They've been doing it all their lives. But these are 300-pound dudes. Hockey players are tough, but these are 300-pound dudes. I mean, past heavyweight size that are taking swings at guys, you know. And then there's ultimately some little wide receiver that wants to jump in between everything. He catches one in the face, and you could be losing a guy for a year. You could kill somebody out there.
0: Well, and thankfully that hasn't happened. But and look, these joint practices happen, and plenty of times nothing bad goes down, and there are no fights. And the Cowboys had a joint practice with the Rams last week, and I think there was like one little altercation where there was some pushing and shoving, and they had to slow practice down a little bit, but everything else was good. The Saints had a joint practice last week with Jacksonville, and there were no altercations whatsoever. Again, this stuff happens around the league, and you don't hear about it when nobody fights. You always hear about it when somebody does.
2: Yeah, and as I said, they have that in their own camps.
0: Not everybody.
2: Well, I mean, but guys are fighting each other. You know, they've been in camp for a long time. They're battling each other. You have all kinds of little altercations that happen. Mm.
0: So you're,
2: and that's
0: you're
2: easy out- to break up. But when you're jumping in on somebody else's team, those other guys aren't letting you jump on their other players. They are all fighting for each other, you know?
0: Yeah, the scuffle, the big scuffle that kind of went viral yesterday apparently happened after Cowboys cornerback Kalen Carson punched the aforementioned Brock Recksteiner, and who was then yanked around by the face mask, and then a bunch of teammates poured in, and that's where everything else happened.
2: Yes.
0: Kelvin Banks was kind of playing peacemaker. Speaking of big dudes, obviously the lifetime Longhorn now playing left tackle for the New Orleans Saints. He was kind of in there trying to break it all up. But, it was pretty hectic. And again, Shoddy was not happy about it at all. Your guy, Donovan Ezeraku out of Boston College, was kicked out of practice. It's the second time that dude's been kicked out of a practice in training camp. One of them, I guess to your point, and you're right on this, is the first time he got kicked out of practice was not a joint practice. It was Cowboys only. And he was causing problems. So Shoddy's like, you're done for the day. It happened again yesterday, which... Now, save that energy for your play, dude.
2: No kidding. Save that for the Commanders, will you? Or the Giants.
0: Yeah, week one against the Giants. Like, that's where we need that fire. Now, don't be punched.
2: Plus, that's going to get you a 15-yard penalty. I mean, you got to control yourself. That's going to get you fined by the team then.
0: Yeah. Yeah, I don't know if any fines.
2: They fine those dudes.
0: I don't know if any fines were given out as a result of what went down yesterday in Oxnard, but... Yeah, you're trying to do away with the joint practice, it sounds like. You don't want any more of these.
2: Well, I mean, the commissioner's going to have to step in, and he's going to have to be the guy that says to the owners, dudes, this is, you know, you guys, you know, you want to go here and practice against these guys? Well, last time you were here, guys made a bunch of asses out of yourself. We're not letting you go have a joint practice with some other club and get somebody hurt. Your team stays home. You want to fight your own guys.
1: I don't know. I'd rather fight other guys. I don't want guys on our team getting hurt.
2: I know, but the commissioner's going to say, you're not going and screwing up somebody else's team. You want to fight? Knock out your own guys.
1: Yeah, I wonder if this is an all pub is good pub kind of thing, because
2: I don't think so.
1: To this point, if nobody gets hurt, I don't think it's that big of a deal for the NFL.
2: And it's been going on for a year. I mean, it goes on every summer.
1: But the first time somebody does get seriously injured for like a situation like you're talking about, where someone uses a helmet as a weapon and just bashes the dude across the face and he's got to miss 2 months of the regular season, then that probably puts an end to this, whether it's a league mandate or it's just the coaches and the team saying, yeah, we're not going to deal with this anymore. It's not worth it. All right, one segment to go on a Wednesday show. Both of us are hurting today. We'll tell you why on the other side. It's Bucky and BK on 1300 The Zone and the iHeartRadio app.
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3: Man, last night, BK, I got a cramp, hey, in my calf muscle. I had a stiffy. It wouldn't go away. It was, oh my God. It was, you know, one of those things where you think you bite the top of your lip or you do something or you pinch your lip and it'd go away. Dude, this thing was going on for like 20 minutes. I was almost screaming. And my wife says, don't be making any noise while I'm asleep. And I had this thing was so I know there's parts of my body that can get stiff now and hard again. Yeah, it's all good.
2: You had you a little Charlie horse last night, did you?
3: Oh, did that hurt.
2: Stiffy, I was very curious where you were going. Oh. And then you started talking about your wife. And I'm like,
3: it's a cramp. It was a cramp in my calf. I've got muscles there. That thing gets hard, man. That thing just kind of swells up there, you know?
2: You're saying you had a stiffy that lasted 4 hours or more?
3: No. It was about 20 minutes. I'm trying to roll to one side. And then the more you move, like the stiffer it gets, you know, you start stretching your leg. Yeah. And I'm like, I'm not calling for the trainer. I wanted to call for the trainer in the middle of the night, but I've been told, do not make any sounds. Whether you got a cramp or not, no sounds. I was going to wake her up and say, listen, I got this cramp. Can you help me? I would have got popped so bad last night.
2: Our guy CB512 says the trick is to stand up and that will go away, Buck.
3: What?
2: Actually, don't know. I've dealt with Charlie horses before, but it's been a while. And now that we're talking about him, I am certainly going to deal with one tonight.
3: Yes, of course.
2: I don't remember what you're supposed to do, like, once you get one of those things. I feel like I usually just do what you did and just wait and hope and pray that it goes away.
3: Yeah, I'm just trying to move a little real slow in the bed, but it is just cramping up. You know, somebody told me you pinch the top of your lip. I do that every time. That crap doesn't work. I don't know where that came from. You just grab the top of your lip and pinch down. But you know what? I do it every time. That doesn't work. Man, did that hurt.
2: Someone was just messing with you. They wanted to see you do that in public. That's why they gave you that.
3: Seriously. Come on, man.
2: What's that going to do?
3: It's either bite the top of your lip or pinch the top of your lip. It'll help a cramp go away.
2: Okay, well.
3: But standing up is not the first thing on my mind when my leg gets cramped. Is to roll out of bed and stand up. Because I make stand up and go down and hit the floor. That's what I'm afraid of.
2: Yeah, exactly. When your legs are hurting, all you want to do is sit down or lay down. You don't want to stand up.
3: Come on, CB, Dr. CB.
2: I feel like that's going to make it worse.
3: I'm not buying that as good advice.
2: No. If anyone has any advice for motion sickness, too, keep those comments and texts coming in. Be much appreciated as we try to power through these last couple of days.
3: Allstat, that's your best bet.
2: Yeah, they don't have any on this ship. Believe me, I've asked. They're not in Alaska yet.
3: I'm sure they got plenty of margaritas on that bad boy, though.
2: Oh, so here's a bit of advice from yours truly. Okay, I'm an Allstat beer guy. That's well documented, but I'm also a liquor guy. I'll dabble in the hard liquor from time to time. And I love a good margarita.

0: disgusting. Like, is that... I know that's like a Tex-Mex thing and a Mexican food thing. So obviously, like, the closer you are to the South, the better off you're probably going to be. But it doesn't seem like it's that difficult of a drink to make. And yet nobody outside of the state seemingly can make one the way we make them back home.
1: That's sort of the same. That's sort of me going to the Texas State Fair and trying to get a cheesesteak and thinking I'm going to get a good Philly cheesesteak at the state fair. When it's that whiz cheese that they spray on the top of the meat.
0: Well, that's, you're digging your own grave ordering that there.
1: Yeah. But,
0: I mean, you and I, like, I'm a cheesesteak guy, too. You and I know of enough good places in Central Texas that serve cheesesteaks. That, like, I think at least compare. I know it's not authentic, the real deal, but I think they at least compare to a cheesesteak you could get in Philadelphia.
1: Yes, Prudy's. Prudy's is my place.
0: It's a very good one. Yeah. But margaritas, again, it's just an alcoholic drink. It shouldn't be that hard. You can Google the recipe. It's a lot easier to make a margarita.
1: Somebody can shake it up, right?
0: It's a lot easier to make a margarita than it is to make a Philly cheesesteak.
1: Yes.
0: And yet, for some reason, again, maybe it's like just you pass a certain point latitude-wise where, like, you go north of an area and all of a sudden they just forget how to make it. I don't know what it is, but the rest of the world needs to take some notes on how to make a margarita, because I don't want to drink one ever outside of the state after this.
1: Really? You're done with that, huh?
0: I ain't
1: well, you're done with cruising. You ain't getting on a, you're not getting on a sailboat. You're going to stay on land for a while anyway.
0: Yeah. You know, once football season starts, kind of landlocked in Austin anyways.
1: There you go.
0: But I think it'll be a few decades before I hop on another cruise ship.
1: On your 60th birthday, you may take another cruise?
0: Yeah, I think the only way I end up on another cruise is if I die, my ashes are in an urn, and someone brings them on board the boat.
1: And they accidentally drop them over. You don't want to be buried at sea, but they drop it by accident.
0: And I'll be the first person to get motion sickness in the afterlife.
1: Yeah, my wife was just telling me there are people that do this. Like every 3 months, they're on a different one. It's better than going to the old folks' home. You know, you get to eat, you know, 24/7 there. They've got medical staff there, and you're cruising, and it's cheaper than like a retirement home. And people do this. That's what people do.
0: Well, you can probably get an STD on board these things just as quickly as you can at an old folks' home.
1: That's true.
0: So you can at least do it in style. Do it on
1: my God.
0: A nice scenic view in the background.
1: My goodness.
0: Yep. So,
1: my last cruise, of course, I was, after being 26 years sober, my last one, I was not drinking at the time. I felt like such a loser. Everybody walked around with something in their hand. And here I was just do walking through the halls. People were coming down the halls with a drink in their hand. I'm like, it's 9:15 in the morning. What are you doing here? Oh, it's time to drink. What are you talking about? Bar's open.
0: See, that's me too. I feel like a loser because it's the same thing, and I've been drinking too much on this trip. You know, I didn't drink because I was worried I was going to get seasick, and ultimately I got seasick regardless. But, like, I think everyone assumes that I'm, like, hammered drunk because I can barely walk in a straight line.
1: Oh, yeah, when they see you just coming down the halls, everybody's laying to the side.
0: Like, I was great for the first, like, 4 days. Yesterday is when it all started. But, like, I'm trying to walk around just to do something, just to get some steps in, to get some fresh air, whatever. And I'm, like, I'm holding on to the railings in the hallway like I'm a 95-year-old man who's about to keel over and die.
1: Oh, my God. Yeah, it's the worst. It's the worst sickness. Forget it. I've had it all, COVID, everything else, strokes. But that is by far the three and a half, four hours that I had. And you've had it for way more longer than that. Just being out in the ocean, that was it. Give me a gun. Somebody let me. I'll put myself out of my misery. You don't even have to pull the trigger. I'll do it.
0: I would be lying if I said I didn't think about jumping over the Saturday boat yesterday.
1: It's bad, isn't it?
0: All right, that will do it for a Wednesday program. The Buck and I will be back tomorrow at 5 o'clock. Y'all have a great night, and thanks so much for tuning in to Bucky and BK on 1300 The Zone and the iHeartRadio app.
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